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0: Cotswold Hospital Radio presents Me and My Music. And on today's programme, Becky Milligan is in conversation with Alan Johnson about his book, In My Life, A Music Memoir, at the Times and the Sunday Times Cheltenham Literature Festival in 2018.
1: Hello, Alan Johnson, the great Alan Johnson here, and we're going to talk about his book. And I just want to tell you a little story from when I first met Alan, and I was doing some programme about him wanting to be deputy Labour leader, wasn't it? I don't know when it was, like years and years
2: ago. Don't remind me, yeah.
1: And I wanted to ask him about his background, and at that point he hadn't written anything. And he really didn't want to go there, really, did you? I remember you just saying, nope, you know, leave it alone. I don't think you wanted to make political capital of it. You know, you felt you didn't want to exploit it at that time.
2: No, I think it's a bit grubby doing that, you know. Because in, you know, Labour Party circles, where you have a kind of reverse of hierarchy, if you like, I was royalty. Born into the slums, left school at 15, all of that. Orphaned. I mean, that makes you royalty in the Labour Party. But, you know, I didn't really... Me and my sister didn't go through all that just to get some kind of credit in the Labour Party.
1: Yeah, so you really did brush it aside, and I kind of was put in my place. And then I realised that there was something he did want to talk about, and it was... He kept saying, what I really want to be. And I remember it really well. He said, I want to be a rock star. And I was going, I didn't know that.
2: I'm 56 by now, by the way.
1: But luckily, I think you told the producer beforehand, because we wheeled out a guitar, a replica of the one that you'd had. And we said, play it while we have the cameras rolling. And your face was a picture, because you did not expect that at all.
2: No,
1: and luckily,
2: you,
1: we had this school, little school kids, they were really sweet. And you played for them.
2: Yeah.
1: What did you play?
2: Mother's taken us to the zoo tomorrow. Which is kind of one of the rock greats, but not received the kudos it deserves.
1: It was classic. We did ask for a few bit more heavy rock sort of stuff, but and just put it away and then walked away. So we did talk again after that, but it was a while. What I think is really fascinating about this book, I mean, it's, you know, a little bit of a story from what you've written in the past, but the music seems to make it come to life. And you were so young when you loved music. Before we go to your first record, I just want to ask, why did you write this? What was the impetus to writing this?
2: Well, my agent had this idea that because memoirs are all about evocation, and, you know, I'd done 3 volumes of memoirs, but in them I'd alluded to my love of music. But she suggested, this was Claire Alexander, my agent, why don't you just broaden that out and talk about what the music meant to you, and bring back the kind of years events as well. So this is 25 years from my first memory of listening to music, which I think we'll get onto, 1957. And in the 25 years that I was in love with music and thought I was going to make a career out of music, right to 1982. And we'll talk about why I gave up in the end, but I was either going to be a rock star or I was going to be a songwriter. And so this really got my juices flowing, you know, to start every chapter with a piece of music. I mean, I was on Desert Island Discs in 2007, but you only get 8 records. This is 25 records.
1: We're not going to play that.
2: And a story and a story to weave around them as well.
1: Okay, so let's wind back the time. Go to your first choice. What's it called?
2: It's True Love by Bing Crosby and Grace Kelly.
1: There we are. So have a listen and go back in time.
2: Exactly the right response. Well done.

0: to me.
1: So I have to ask you at this point, with it just gently fading out, what memory does that bring back to you?
2: Oh, just such a clear memory. The memory was just coming back to me again. So it's 1957. We lived in the slums of North Kensington, Southam Street. And all the men used to go to the pub at lunchtime. There was a pub virtually on every corner. And in every corner of every pub, there was an old Joanna. My father, who was described by Lynn Barber when she reviewed my childhood memoir, as the word feckless could have been designed for him, he went off to the pub. Sometimes he came back, sometimes he didn't. But Sunday lunchtime, everyone was listening to the same program on the light program, Two-Way Family Favourites.
1: Was that the only way you could listen to music?
2: Well, there was no other way to listen to music.
1: No records?
2: There was only... No. Certainly not around our way. We didn't have any records then. But there, so the BBC... not many people had a telly. Most people had the radio, and you had three choices. You had the light program, the home service, or the third program. And if you wanted to listen to records, it was things like Family Favourites or Housewives' Choice, because there was a dearth of... the BBC had a deal with the Musicians' Union that they would only play 16 hours of recorded music a week, and all the rest had to be live. So if you want to listen to records, that was the way to do it. But on this Sunday lunchtime, when that came on, Family Favourites had this thing, the most requested record, and this was from British Forces Abroad to their families and vice versa. The most requested record was called the Bumper Bundle. And on this particular Sunday, the Bumper Bundle was Bing and Grace Kelly. And my poor mother, who had a very hard life, in these slums with a gas cooker. We had no... electricity, I think, was just coming to us then. I lived the first 6 years of my life by a gas light. She'd be cooking the dinner out on the landing where there was a gas cooker. Radio would be in our other room. We had two rooms. And she'd rush in, sit down in the armchair, rather like I am now, with a kind of tea towel, shush me and my sister into silence while she listened. Because she loved going to the pictures. Every week she would go to either the Royalty or the Odeon, all by herself, and would doll herself up, like the turban that she always wore would come off, and then she'd pin and grip her hair, put her lipstick on, put her perfume on, almost as if the glamour on the screen had to be reflected in the audience, you know? And she loved Grace Kelly. She loved Grace Kelly. So when that record came on, my vision is of her sitting just for a few minutes for this kind of relief from the hardships that she faced. She had an illness called mitral stenosis, a heart disease. When my father came back, the theme music to Family Favourites was With a Song in My Heart. Da, da, da, da, da, da, da, da. And you could hear it from every radio playing in every play, because no one else was playing anything else.
1: Really, and it just echoed around.
2: Echoing around. So my father would come home, maybe with a song in his heart, but it soon gave way to the beer in his belly. And that was the rest of the long afternoons, Sunday afternoons, where you couldn't, in working class households, you weren't even allowed to play cards on a Sunday. And that was that relief at lunchtime.
1: And how old were you? Just
2: dinner time, actually. We had dinner then. We had, in the evening, if we had anything at all, it was for our tea. We didn't call it lunch.
1: Right.
2: Lunch, you heard that on The Archers. And supper. No, we never had supper except in Ambridge.
1: And you were only little then, weren't you? That memory is when you were very young.
2: I was seven, yeah.
1: And you began a love of music at that age. And although, you know, you have sort of some not such good memories of your father, Steve, who left your family, he did give you a love of music, didn't
2: he? Yes.
1: I mean, what was it like watching him play the piano? I mean, how did he show you how much music meant to him, and he passed it on to you?
2: Well, when we were tots, we used to go with him to the, you know, he played in all the clubs and pubs and bars and whatever. Self-taught, he just listened to a piece of music and could replicate it. It was a wonderful talent. My mother met him in the war when she worked in the NAFI, and he was a Lance Corporal and would play at army concerts in white gloves as a quite glamorous figure, Ginger Johnson. And he was a painter and decorator, but he loved the pubs and clubs. And would play there. But, you know, he gambled, he drank, he beat my mother up, which we could never forgive. And there was always a piano, but he kept it locked. He kept the keyboard locked. So he wouldn't let me and my sister play.
1: Why not? What
2: was that? I don't know. When he went, my sister was much more forceful and formidable than me, prized it open with a screwdriver and released the music. So we had it in our... We had that love of music in our DNA. And I remember all those weddings that he used to play at when we were kids, and he used to sit us on top of the piano as the kind of pints lined up as well. But we would sit there and it would be all the old favourites, you know, doing the Lambeth Walk and Heart of My Hearts. Maybe it's because I'm a Londoner and all of those.
1: And he could just sit there and play without any
2: just
1: music.
2: Just play, because, yes. Oh, he just played by ear.
1: I think what's interesting about the beginning of this book is you describe Lily, your mother, much more fully. And I wondered if the music helped you have more poignant memories. Just, you know, her cigarettes, how she cut them in half, and just all of that. She really came to life.
2: Yes, well, because music is so evocative. So, you know, 1959, I remember when Buddy Holly died, and his record, It Doesn't Matter Anymore, went straight to number one. I don't think it'd ever been at number one in this country. But I remember me and my mother together on a very hot day, leaning out of the window in these crumbling places that had been condemned as unfit for human habitation in the 1930s, and we were still living in them. Everyone else around us was living in them as well in the 1950s. And that playing somewhere, It Doesn't Matter Anymore, and me and my mother leaning out. She wasn't a great fan of pop music, but this is the great thing about this book that really, or that inspired me about this book, is I'm describing a transformation in music that I see there's a few baby boomers here with me. We were lucky enough to live through it. You know, if we weren't there at the birth of rock and roll, we were certainly there at the sort of postnatal phase. So it was Bill Haley in America and then Lonnie Donegan over here and Skiffle. And seeing that develop, and also the generation gap that opened up, because there were no aging rockers. You didn't have, you know, 70-year-olds going to a Rolling Stones concert. And if they were 70-year-olds, they were younger than the Stones themselves. There were no aging rockers. When you got to age, there was a kind of teenage culture developing for the first time. And if you liked Gene Vincent and Jerry Lee Lewis and Chuck Berry or whoever, when you got to age 20, you were meant to put that aside and listen to Vera Lynn, you know? So there were no aging rockers, and that generation gap was very, very clear, and clear with my mother. She didn't like any of that stuff.
1: Didn't she? She didn't.
2: The closest she got to a rock group was The Bachelors, who kind of...
1: Oh, I remember The Bachelors.
2: Remember The Bachelors? Yeah.
1: I remember The Bachelors.
2: Well, they had some hit records.
1: Oh, yes.
2: But in Britain, before the advent of the Beatles in the 60s, I mean, pop records were like Pinky and Perky went to the top of the charts. Do you remember them? And if you had a
1: What about Lily the Pink? Pardon? Lily the Pink? Was there a song?
2: Lily the Pink? That was much later.
1: Oh, right.
2: Becky's
1: sorry,
2: quite young.
1: Showing my age.
2: Pinky and Perky, when you got your dance set record player, you'd put on a Pinky and Perky and play it at 33 and a third, and it slowed it down so you could actually hear the human voices rather than the poor coin, voices. And you also, I launched this book, by the way, in Studio 2, Abbey Road, a couple of weeks ago. You were there, Becky, and
1: yeah.
2: Where the Beatles recorded all that wonderful stuff. But while I was there, I found out that Mandy Miller recorded Nelly the Elephant there in 1956, produced by George Martin, who went on to produce the Beatles. And Nelly the Elephant, Mandy Miller, foresaw the coming of the 45th President of the United States. Because if you remember, Nelly the Elephant packed her trunk, said goodbye to the circus, off she went with a trumpety trump, trump, trump, bloody trump. But that was a big hit record when I was a kid. So
1: times were changing.
2: There was a big transformation, you know.
1: So I think we have to go to your next record now.
2: Yes.
1: What is it?
2: My next record is Shaking All Over by Johnny Kidd and the Pirates.

0: I'm sorry if they're going too quick. You'd quite like to play more, maybe. But anyway, might be, you can listen to them later. So what year are we in here? I mean, what does
1: 1960.
0: This...
1: So that, I would say, arguably, because there'll be Cliff fans here and Marty Wilde fans and Billy Fury fans, the first authentic English rock and roll, if you like. I mean, that, when I heard that, I thought it was an American band playing it. It was an amazing record. By then, me and my sister, my mum had had a little win on the pools, bought my sister a Dan Set record player, which incidentally, when we got it in Southam Street, we had electric light by then, and electric light outside, the gas lighting had gone, but there was nowhere to plug anything into on the skirting boards. Nobody had hoovers, nobody had fridges, nobody had vacuum cleaners. And so to plug in our Dan Set record player, I don't know if anyone else remembers this, Linda used to get up on a chair, take the light bulb out, and you had this adapter that plugged the record player in.
0: I don't remember.
1: So
0: that.
1: You could only, I don't know, you could only play pop music in the daylight hours, because you're in total darkness. But we'd, I mean, and the other thing about then is how much you valued those little discs of vinyl, you know, those 45s. You know, you curated them, you polished them, you stacked them, you listed them. And Linda was then, about 1960, she'd started to earn a bit of money doing odd jobs around. And we had this agreement where we both had to agree we wanted a single before we bought it. If we had 4 and 6, we'd get the full one. If you didn't have that, you could go to Woolworths and get a copy on the Embassy record label. It was a red label.
0: Oh, yeah.
1: It was about 3 and 6 or something. So I badly wanted that record. Linda didn't, for some reason. She didn't like Shaking All Over. But my mother had a little win on the bingo as well. If you ever wonder why people in working class families gamble while they did the pools, she only did a little bit of that. It was because the only dream that you could get out of these bloody slums was if you won some money. So she went to the bingo, came back on a Saturday lunchtime, and had won enough money for me to go and buy Shaking All Over. And I remember running to the record shop in Portobello Road and coming back with this record, just playing it over and over again. And it still sounds great, by the way. All of those musicians on that were top class musicians who are still spoken of today in awe. And so to me, that was the first British rock and roll record.
0: What was that record shop like? Do you remember? I mean, they've sort of gone away a little bit now because everyone has them on their computers and stuff, but the vinyl stacked.
1: Yeah, well, you had it rather like bookshops where, you know, now still my other passion was books. You can go in a bookshop and the people there knew everything about books. I mean, I describe in my life, much later, in the late 70s, I'd heard Elvis Costello, who I'd never heard of, play, very new, and I went to a record shop. I think it was an Owl Price, but the people in there knew everything about records. And so if you were a bit hazy about what you wanted, and you just heard a snatch on the radio, you could kind of tell them some of the lyrics, or perhaps hum the tune, and they would find it for you. Just like in a bookshop now, people are very helpful. So I think that's what we lost when record shops kind of disappeared.
0: And at this stage, your dad had gone, your mother was alone, but you passed your 11 plus, was it? And you went off to Sloane Square or around there or something?
1: Chelsea, Kings Road, Chelsea.
0: Yeah. And that's a sort of interesting place, wasn't it? Because you loved it, didn't you?
1: I hated the school, but I liked being on the King's Road in Chelsea in the 60s. I mean, that was great. And for my mother, she badly wanted us to pass the 11 plus. Linda had passed, she was two and a half years older than me, and went to Fulham County Grammar School for Girls. I passed, and we wanted to please our mother, but actually the other incentive for me is if I'd failed, I'd have gone to the god-awful Isaac Newton Secondary Modern School for Boys, of which there are probably a few previous students here. I'm sorry, but you know, it was a kind of blackboard jungle. Secondary moderns, just, you know, although they took 70% of the kids, they didn't get the same funding. You know, it was a two-class education system. And I didn't want to go there. I knew I would be unhappy there. So that was an incentive to pass 11 plus. But once I passed, we'd go to these grammar schools, me and my mum, to be interviewed. And we realised it wasn't me interviewing them to see if their school was good enough for me. It was them interviewing us to see if we were good enough for them.
0: Really?
1: So we got turned down by Clement Danes. We got turned down by Sir Walter St. John's. In the end, thank goodness, Sloane must have had a rough time getting applications in. I managed to get into Sloane Grammar School, which meant I was on the King's Road. And as the 60s progressed, that was the place to be. The Rolling Stones were reported to have drunk at the World's End pub, and every lunchtime we'd be outside, me and my mates,
0: hoping
1: to catch a sight of the Rolling Stones going in.
0: But at that school, you had a teacher who, in fact, you know, opened the door of music to you.
1: Yes.
0: And I thought it might be quite nice to have a reading after you've explained the sort of context of it.
1: Well, I had two teachers there, but one was a great English teacher called Mr. Carlin, and everyone has a great teacher in their lives. And Mr. Carlin was amazing. He would, you know, we were caned, and I was caned for all kinds of things. I was quite good. I was caned for being late in the morning. I was caned for wearing red socks. I was caned because my hair was too long. It was pretty barbaric, actually, and I was caned in primary school as well. Teachers had a license to beat you. Mr. Carlin didn't need the threat of a cane. He held the boys with an authority that was just his voice and his demeanour. And he took a class full of boys through reading Animal Farm by George Orwell. This was when I was 14, explaining the subtext of the Bolshevik Revolution. I mean, it works as a story in itself, Animal Farm, but it's a beautiful parody, if you like. And Mr. Carlin would explain all of that to us as we passed the book around to read. We all had to read a bit at our hinged, lidded desks. And he would write Wilfred Owen's Anthem for Doomed Youth on chalk it on the blackboard and explain alliteration, the rifle's rapid rattle. And he took us to the theatre, took some of the boys to the theatre. He encouraged me, saw that I was a voracious reader, suggested I read Dickens, suggested I read Geoffrey Household, C.S. Forrester, all of these authors, and took a real interest in my writing. I used to write silly stories then. And Mr. Carlin, when I published this boy, I tracked him down. He was still alive in his 80s. And invited him to the book launch, and he doesn't remember a single bloody thing about me at all.
0: Did he come anyway?
1: he came anyway.
0: Who are you?
1: And his grandson came to the last book launch. There was him, and there was a teacher at primary school, Miss Wolfenden, who, the first teacher I ever knew who took an interest in pop music. She asked the class, boys and girls, you know, about 40 of us, who knows what number one in the charts are. What's the number one in the charts at the moment? And I was the only one with my hand up. And it was Johnny Tillotson, Poetry in Motion. And then when I went to the secondary school, it was Mr. Dearlove, who also introduced us to classical music, but was not a kind of musical snob. He allowed Terry Lawrence to bring in his Roy Orbison LP, and we all listened and sang along to Blue Bayou, and then went on to Holtz and The Planet. So it was a very eclectic music taste. So we're just going to read you an extract.
0: Yes, I think that was a nice bit in the book.
1: Because the other thing about Sloane was the hymns we sang as well, which I always enjoyed. In order to meet growing listener demand for more pop music, the BBC was forced to supplement its in-house orchestras and band leaders like Joe Loss and Billy Cotton with musicians who could play pop hits live, while the big band leaders still had a significant following among mums and dads. Something more authentic was needed to appease the kids, a style that more closely resembled that of the pop groups to be imitated. So groups like Peter Jay and the Jaywalkers and Shane Fenton and the Fentones were being hired to play live on the Light programme. Shane Fenton, whose real name was Bernard Dury, would become better known in the 1970s and 80s in another guy's Alvin Stardust. By this time, I did have one other means of slaking my thirst for pop songs by their original artist. One Christmas, Lily had bought me a miniature crystal radio set with a string aerial, which unlocked the door to the 3 or 4 hours of music broadcast every night on Radio Luxembourg, accompanied by constant static. As well as being pleased that I could answer Miss Woofenden's question when she asked what record was number one, in class that day, I remember being surprised that she should ask it. She was getting on a bit, late 20s, I would say. While I was self-aware enough to realise that I was unusually young to be interested in pop music, I also knew that Miss Woofenden was unusually old. It was my first experience of perceiving that a teacher might be remotely interested in the things that interested Linda and me. Perhaps Miss Woofenden was trying to broaden our horizons, but as far as I recall, this little incident was the only diversion at Bevington from our usual diet of hymns. While never inspired by the religion that underpinned them, I loved belting out the songs. At morning assembly, I would join in the cheery rendition of ditties such as All Things Bright and Beautiful with gusto. At Sloan Grammar School, to which I moved on later that year after passing my 11 plus, the hymns reflected a more muscular Christianity, and the girls who had been the most enthusiastic singers at Bevington were no longer present. This was an all-boys school. Onward Christian Soldiers was one of the Sloan favourites. It had a masculine appeal that brought out the best in us boys, even the ones who mumbled through assembly hymns, moving their lips just enough to satisfy the scrutiny of the teachers watching from the stage for any sign of insubordination. Other songs improved our vocabularies. Singing them was like being given an English lesson. When we first open our hymn books to embark on He Who Would Valiant Be, John Bunyan's words towered before us like a rock face waiting to be climbed. A deep breath and off we went. He who would valiant be against all disaster, let him in constancy follow the master. There's no discouragement shall make him once relent his first avowed intent to be a pilgrim. How I love those words that my mouth had never uttered and my ears had never heard. Valiant, constancy, discouragement, relent, intent, and later in the hymn, confound and dismal. Most of all, I loved the strange, mellifluous pilgrim. After a while, the hymn books became redundant, as we only ever sang the same five or six hymns in rotation and soon committed their words to memory through constant repetition. Jerusalem was my first experience of proper poetry, Blake's lyrics swelling my chest with an emotion I didn't fully understand, a sort of puzzled pride. This wasn't the same kind of music as poetry in motion, but it was poetic, and it certainly moved me.
0: The vampires.
1: Yes.
0: Yeah, so we have all that lovely poetry, and obviously that's great.
1: So I wanted to start my own group, for which I needed an electric guitar. I'd had this Spanish guitar my mother had bought me, but you need an electric guitar. By now, we're talking about 1964, 65. And 1964, my mother died. Her mother had died age 42. Her grandmother had died age 42. She felt there was a curse of the female line and she would die at 42. And she did, which left me and my sister on our own. And we had this, we kept very quiet, so that my sister always said, if the authorities find out, they'll come and split us up. She was 16, I was 13. And in the end, we couldn't keep quiet anymore because my mother waited her whole life, dreamt of the offer of a council house. And it came 2 weeks after she died, council house in Welwyn Garden City. My sister marched around to the council and said, my mother's dead, but me and my brother will have this. Anyway, cut a long story short, this social worker called Mr. Pepper came into our lives. And Mr. Pepper originally was going to put me in care with foster parents. Linda was going to go into Dr. Bernardo's to continue her training to be a nursery nurse. She left school at 15 to train to be a nursery nurse. But Mr. Pepper, in the end, and social workers tell me this would be impossible today, came back and said, okay, I've got your flat. The council have given you a flat. And it was probably the worst flat that the council had on the books. They thought two bits of kids were given this place. We can't get rid of it to anyone else. Linda went and looked at it by herself, and they weren't figuring on dealing with Linda. She looked at it. They'd taken the doors off to burn as firewood. Linda said it was just terrible. We lived in some bad places, but this was terrible. So she went to the phone box, put her fourpence in, rang Mr. Pepper, pressed button A when he answered, and said, we're not accepting that place. And Mr. Pepper said, Linda, you can't negotiate with me. You realise what I've gone through to get this for you?
0: She's 16.
1: She's 16. She said, well, if you go and look at it, if you think you can live there with your family, come and look me in the eye and tell me, and I'll think about it again. And we never heard about that again. This lovely masonette, number 11 Pitt House, on the Wilberforce estate in Battersea, which meant we had to go south of the Thames, which was a trauma for us, but we got over that.
0: Yeah, but you always say you're a South Londoner now.
1: Yes. And it meant I used to do a milk round with a guy called Johnny Carter to get money. I did a milk round with him on Saturday and Sunday, and I did a paraffin round with him two nights a week. If there's any young people on your table, perhaps you'd explain what paraffin was. Basically, there was pink and there was blue, and there was great rivalry between the two. So Johnny was an ex-teddy boy who'd settled down, got married, but he had the most elaborate hairstyle, a Tony Curtis with a DA. The D stands for ducks. You can imagine what the A stands for. And as we did the milk round, he would always be doing it. He's the one who, in my first book, I say, we went to a place called Ruston Close, and he would always find an excuse. We usually went into these multi-occupied places and knocked on a door each to collect the milk money. Number 10 Ruston Close, he would always send me in by himself, say, oh, I've got this book work to deal with, Alan. And it wasn't until years later I realised that 10 Ruston Close was 10 Rillington Place, where Christie had murdered all those women.
0: Oh my God.
1: It was left there. Actually, David Attenborough made the film 10 Rillington Place, and then they pulled it down. Big, tough teddy boy Johnny Carter sent me in, 11-year-old Alan, rather than... Anyway, we got this place in Battersea, so I couldn't help Johnny anymore. And on our last milk round together on the Sunday, he said, come back home with me. There was never any words of similar, sorry, hear about your mum and all that. He didn't do that around North Kensington anyway. And he took me to his place, his house, took me down to the cellar, opened the door, and there was a vast array of brand new musical instruments. There were drums and clarinets and saxophones and guitars. Now, either Johnny was a distributor for a musical instrument company in his spare time, or they were nicked. But he said, just pick whichever one you want. And I picked a Vox solid electric guitar, and it came in a gingham case, and I borrowed my sister's lipstick and wrote The Vampires across it. And then, because I'd invented the group, I had to go and form it amongst my schoolmates in Sloane School. Now, I was telling this story at the Monmouth Book Festival just 2 weeks ago, and I happened to mention that it was a very, you know, I wasn't a great musician. I'd been learning through Burt Whedon's Play in a Day, and it had taken me 6 years already. But I was the best musician in The Vampires. The drummer, I was telling the audience in Monmouth, Jimmy Robb, was bloody useless. From the audience came this, I'm here, Alan. It was Jimmy Robb. Now, if there are any vampires here, could you please put your hand up? It was Jimmy Robb. I mean, Jimmy Robb reminded me of John Lennon's joke about Pete Best, who they dumped out the Beatles. John Lennon said, what's the difference between Pete Best and a chiropodist? A chiropodist bucks up your feet. That was Jimmy Robb. So we were away. We formed a schoolboy band,
0: which was
1: my first.
0: You played, good songs?
1: We played.
0: Did you write songs?
1: By that time, the Beatles were coming along. We played things like Thank You Girl and all that. Oh, I wrote songs as well. And yeah. I'm Fed Up was one of them. Baby, I'm Sorry to Say I'm Fed Up Over You. Yeah, it's
0: brilliant. You wrote that?
1: I wrote that when I was about
0: sure
1: nine.
0: I heard that. do a bit more.
1: No, but I mean, just to give this audience, because they've had their tea and they're a good audience and they're entitled to an insight into my genius. So I wrote, when I was about 10 years after Fed Up, when I was about 18, 19, I wrote a song about a boy with acne called Bad Skin. I've got acne, I've got eczema, I've got every skin disease, gives me pimples I can pick, gives me blackheads I can squeeze. No.
0: You were 18.
1: You just had your scones, I know. 18. But that's not the genius, was the middle eight. The middle eight was, how can any girl want to be with ya when every kiss she gets just tastes of Nivea? So as you could see, this is a undiscovered genius.
0: Beginning
1: real talent.
0: With
1: real
0: vampires,
1: talent.
0: Yeah. Obviously.
1: Yeah, yeah.
0: And then before we move on, it did come to an end, the vampires, didn't it?
1: Yes, because because of one of my, Colin James, who's a member of it, his lovely mum and dad took me on holiday with them. I actually fancied his mum, I have to say. I mean, there's a term for it now, isn't there? But I was kind of, 14, 15. So it's after my mum died. So it was when I was 15, and they took me on holiday. His mum was lovely. She was beautiful. And it was the year of Sonny and Cher, I Got You, Babe. And they took me to Pontins Holiday Camp. And we had a great time. But amongst this is, in the evenings, you would have a guy playing records. And I Got You, Babe, she would get me up so that she did the Cher to my Sonny. Yeah, they did that famous Top of the Pops for
0: that
1: those
0: dance.
1: Who were alive at the time.
0: Yeah.
1: That dance, yeah, I Got You, Babe. And at the end of the, remember at those holiday camps, at the end of the week, there'd be a photographer all week taking photos. At the end of the week, just before you got turfed out, there was a big kind of rows of photographs and you pick which ones you wanted. And she picked me and her dancing. They'd sing that. And Colin James, my mate, took umbrage. He was in such a foul mood over that.
0: He didn't like
1: and
0: it.
1: And I thought, no. I don't want to have, I'm intruding here on family stuff. So that was the end of the vampires.
0: That was it.
1: Sonny and Cher broke up the vampires. I can honestly say that.
0: Just quickly, what is quite interesting at this point is that huge things happening in the world. Big events.
1: But we couldn't understand them. I mean, for anyone who was my age at the time, so 12, 13 or whatever, my mother would never explain the facts of life. She subcontracted that to Linda with her hilarious consequences, which is described in my first memoir. But so when the Profumo scandal came along, I couldn't work out living off immoral earnings. What does that mean? And the Lady Chatterley, the end of the Chatterley ban, all these great events of the 60s. And as I say in the book, I didn't know about the Cuban Missile Crisis. I didn't know about impending doom, which is probably the best way to be when doom decides to impend. So that was actually the week that the Beatles released Love Me Do. It was the Cuban Missile Crisis. I was just focused on the music
0: and
1: the
0: so
1: girls.
0: There was a big moment, wasn't there, with the music, which obviously overrode all that other news going on.
1: Yeah. Which one was that? The Beatles.
0: No. From folk to electric.
1: Oh, that was Dylan, yeah.
0: Yeah.
1: That was 60,
0: and you describe it just that people
1: later.
0: Were, it was a big shock at the time of the way music was changing.
1: Well, it's incredible to think now, because my sister's boyfriend, who became my brother-in-law, came into our house when he had his first date with her with Bob Dylan's first album, and it was just a folk record. Virtually no one had heard of Bob Dylan, and the next few years he became really, really big. But it's incredible to think that when he decided to pick up an electric guitar at the Newport Jazz Festival in America and play an electric guitar, he was booed by the folk fans who wanted him to be a purist folk singer, which meant you only played acoustic. And there is I do use this as a political analogy. I say what happened with New Labour is that we went electric to reach a wider audience, and there's still people in the party trying to drag us back to folk music. But leaving that aside, by then I was a big Dylan fan. So that album, Bringing It All Back Home, where he made that side one was all electric and side two was all acoustic, was a big deal. And these were the big things, and of course the coming of the Beatles and the invasion of the American charts. Mandy Miller and Nelly the Elephant never made it into the American charts. Pinky and Perky didn't get there either. The Beatles suddenly on the Billboard 100 were number one, number two, number three, number four. Such an exciting period to be a teenager.
0: So let's move on a little bit and have your next choice, which isn't the Beatles actually, but anyway, what is it?
1: It's Summer in the City by The Loving Spoonful.

0: put that in context, am I thinking you're a mod, there are lots of girls around, you've got a new guitar, new band. What are you doing at that time?
1: So we were formed the Area, which was the first really good mod band that we played around West London. But it was also, so that was 1966. England won the World Cup. My three passions were books, music and football. Me and Andrew Wilshire was the drummer in the Area, a good drummer, unlike Jimmy Robb. we were in Trafalgar Square that the night England won the World Cup, and everyone were babbing their horns. It was amazing. And that record, Summer in the City, although it's an American band, Loving Spoonful, but, you know, the Beatles and Gerry and the Pacemakers and all the British Invasion, Herman's Hermits, had gone to America and dominated the charts. Then the Americans picked this music up. It was their music originally, of course, you know, Chuck Berry and Bill Haley and all that. And then back came bands like the Loving Spoonful, who were excellent. And that record, me and Andrew spent a lot of time walking around Soho and all that. I had no parents, so there was no parental control on me. I wasn't doing bad things. We weren't, you know, if I'd have been doing drugs or something, poor old Mr. Pepper, our social worker, would have lost his job. But, you know, we were just enjoying life. And it was so hot that that song, you know, Back of My Neck Getting Dirty and Gritty, just brings that all back to me. And there was a love interest, and I hope that Stephanie Bates isn't here today. No, good. So I loved Stephanie, and Andrew went out with her sister.
0: Oh, yeah.
1: And we had a brilliant time, and then she packed me up. And I couldn't understand it. She looked into my eyes, her beautiful big brown eyes, and packed me up because she said she wanted someone older and more mature. And she went out with her cousin. Can you believe that? I think it's terrible. So, and then I wrote a song for her called Stephanie's Blues. And rather pathetically imagined, because she lived in Shepherd's Bush, that I would stand on Shepherd's Bush Green, busking with sort of old rags on as she walked past, and she would take pity on me. I didn't do that, but that was in my mind.
0: And then life was changing. Where were you working at that time?
1: Tesco's.
0: And then you moved on to...

0: the Area.
1: Oh, yes, okay.
0: We had
1: yes.
0: our Gearnik.
1: Area,
0: and
1: yeah.
0: The second band was a band called The Inbetweens, which was very, very original for 1967. They were multiracial. They had a proper manager. They had a fan club. They came and headhunted me, and I took my Hofner Very Thin guitar, my lovely cherry red guitar by then, and plugged it straight into a Marshall amp, and we were away. R&B, soul, Stax, all of that stuff. And the lead singer was a girl. That was very unusual. And her in 67, her name was Carmen, half German, half Indian, the most exotic creature. She was absolutely beautiful. And my I took over lead singer. Carmen was the singer, but I took over for two tracks, All or Nothing by the Small Faces and the Troggs' Wild Thing. And if you have never seen me and Carmen with the Inbetweens doing Wild Things, then you've never had a cultural experience. This was amazing. So I would play and sing it, and she would dance around me. And there's that bit in the middle of Wild Things, it's Wild Thing, I Think I Love You. Ding, ding, ding, ding. She would drape one arm around my shoulder, look into my eyes. I loved Carmen. In fact, if you just give me a minute to think about that.
1: Did you have success?
0: No. She married the drummer. No one married the drummer. She went off with the drummer, and they married and lived together happily ever after.
1: I meant, did you have success with the group?
0: Oh, sorry. Sorry. There's two things mixed up there.
1: Yes, I could see you were getting away with the memory there.
0: We had a lot of success. We had a record contract, all that, and then our gear got nicked once again. So the Area broke up because our gear got nicked, but I'd taken my guitar home.
1: Right.
0: Now with the Inbetweens, they had all their gear nicked from a pub in Islington called the Pied Bull, and I'd taken, and my guitar got nicked as well. And the bass guitarist was a guy called Sham, who's a West Indian, and he wanted me to start another band, and I was coming up to 18. I was going to get married at 18, and I said to Sham, look, I can't do this anymore. I've got to get a job. I'll come back to music, but I've got to get a proper job. You know, stacking shelves isn't giving me enough money to get married. He said, why don't you join? He was a postman. He said, why don't you become a postman? He said, they can't recruit staff for love nor money, so lots of vacancies, long hours of overtime. You can earn a fair bit of money.
1: So music took a bit of a backseat. It was for really a while. Nearly there.
0: Yes.
1: Nearly there, but we have to get your next record first.
0: Right. Can you remind me what was Starman?
1: Starman,
0: David Bowie, yes.

0: But there's Starman.
1: Bowie was my hero in my 20s. I mean, the Beatles right through my life, but Bowie came along, and I was a Bowie freak in my early 20s. But I had a wife and three kids living on a council estate in Slough, and whilst I badly wanted to paint my face, you know, the cover of Aladdin Sane, he had that lightning bolt, and I badly wanted to put that lightning bolt, all the Bowie freaks were doing it. And I say in the book, one of the young postmen at Slough where I was came in with a lightning bolt, and the supervisor sent him home to wash it off, which is fair enough, because if you open a door at 6 o'clock in the morning to sign for a registered letter and there's a bloke with a Bowie, so I kind of felt, I say in the book, responsibility held me down like a pin on a mounted butterfly. Bowie was a kind of all these different personalities he assumed, you know, was Hunky Dory and then Ziggy Stardust and then Aladdin Sane. And I loved the music. I mean, very tuneful, great music. You knew that was going to last. And Starman, of course, for anyone who watched Top of the Pops in 1973, when Bowie did Starman, and he put his arm around the neck of Mick Ronson, who was the lead guitarist, the blonde lead guitarist. And there were people who swore blind that they kissed, because Bowie put it around that he was bisexual, which sounded very exciting and exotic for the early 70s. No one had ever seen a bisexual. There was, and actually, when you look at the clips back again, it's very innocent. And they didn't kiss. But that appearance on Top of the Pops caused a sensation, singing Starman.
0: So in the sort of 70s, you kind of accepted, didn't you? You kind of thought, I'm never going to make it.

0: equipment hadn't been nicked, you were doing really well. You could have been a rock star.
1: Maybe. And
0: but
1: I had,
0: you weren't. Yeah.
1: I had those great songs like Bare Skin that I was waiting to to make my fortune on.
0: And you at that point, you kind of accepted it, didn't you? You just thought, well...
1: Well, I was getting involved in the union, and, you know, that was taking up a lot of time, so I wasn't picking up the guitar so much. I never got together with another bunch of people. I think the glory, those kind of 3 years I was playing on a stage with other musicians to an appreciative, mostly appreciative audience, just stuck in my mind as something that I wanted to get back to, but I never did.
0: But you are a fan of Elvis Costello...
1: Yes.
0: And all that, you know, desire to be a rock star, to try again, it came back, didn't it?
1: It did come back, and I listened to Elvis Costello's stuff on his early albums. I thought he was great, and I decided one day to sit down. This was 1982. This is where the book ends, the 25 years ends. I decided the cassette had come on the scene. Not just the cassette that you'd listen to. So the LP had gone, replaced by the little cassette. But the cassettes that you can record on as well. So we had one of these little sound systems. I put a cassette in, sat down with my acoustic guitar, sang 20 of my songs, and posted them off to Elvis Costello. And as I say at the end of the book, I'm still waiting for a reply. May have been stuck in the post...
0: He might still have it. My God, he might still have it. That would be great, wouldn't
1: it? Yeah, it would, wouldn't it?
0: Yeah. Oh, I know. I'm going to ask.
1: I think they need a bit of work, you know?
0: I think we have to finish now, just so we have a little bit of time for questions. So just your final choice is really, you know, your heroes, really, who we haven't really talked about, but anyway.
1: Yes, the Beatles. So in my life, the reason it's called In My Life is... because that was not just one of my favourite tracks, but in 1980, I recalled in December 1980, when I got up for work at 4:30, as usual, to go and be a postman, switched on the radio and heard that John Lennon had died. And it was an amazing... I mean, you know, people would have this Presley, because that was a shock as well. But, you know, and... famously, Don McLean on American Pie says the day the music died was when Buddy Holly died. For me, when Lennon died, that's when you knew the Beatles were never going to get together again. And it was a really sad... Just before you play the music, I mean, there's a story I tell in the book that in America, a guy called David Halloran was as big a fan of the Beatles as me, but from across the Atlantic. And he loved John Lennon. And he trained in medicine. And he was the senior surgeon on duty at the Columbia, I think it was, hospital, when he was told there was someone coming in a back of a police car, because John Lennon had been shot outside the Dakota buildings. The police didn't say who it was, because they didn't want the... But they shoved him in a police car, took him. And David Halloran was suddenly there looking down at his great hero, John Lennon. David Halloran held John Lennon's heart in his hand to try to pump life back into it. And to me, that story is so poignant that it's not just, you know, any surgeon who had to do that, but a surgeon who was mad about the Beatles and whose hero was John Lennon suddenly found him, and of course, despite his best efforts, Lennon died. So that was a very... very poignant moment. And In My Life, that was a Lennon song off of Rubber Soul, to me was a much better eulogy, if you like, to John Lennon than Imagine. I always thought Imagine was a bit kind of saccharine, but this was a lovely song.

0: Well, we do have very
1: finish on a happy note there.
0: A downer, but we can have an upper now. We only have like a few minutes for questions, but then Alan will be signing, but you can all kind of ask questions then as well. But I wondered if anyone would like to ask anything, if you put your hand up.
2: You only briefly mentioned Elvis at the end. Didn't he have any influence on your life?
1: Yes, in fact, if you, when you read the book, you see, I mean, me and my sister used to sob our hearts out at Old Shep. I mean, goodness, that was a tearjerker. And I talk about Feel So Bad, which was a B-side at Presley. But, you know, the tragedy with Presley, and he was a great, obviously, you know, an icon. The tragedy was so badly managed. I mean, in the end, that raw power that Presley had and brought to rock and roll and was so sensational was almost squeezed out of him. He got put in a succession of awful movies to the extent that the kind of real rock and roll had disappeared. It came back again when he kind of revived it in the 70s before his death. But I think that was a tragedy. The other thing, of course, is neither Presley nor most of those artists, apart from the black artists like Chuck Berry, wrote their own songs. The songs were all written for them. When the Beatles came along, that was that the artists actually wrote their songs as well. That was really, really important in terms of the development of popular music. So lots about Elvis Presley as well as Costello.
3: Just an observation before I start. I find it immensely depressing that you are no longer rock loyalty in the Labour Party. It's now run by Public School Boys Momentum. Very depressing.
1: Thank you.
3: And also, completely digressing, do you remember Horace Batchelor and the Infodrome?
1: Oh, God, yeah. It crossed my mind to mention that when I was talking about Radio Luxembourg. Yeah, I, in my childhood memoir, I talk about that, not just Horace Batchelor, where I can still remember his address, Keynsham, K-E-Y-N-S.
3: Bristol,
1: yes.
3: And I'm very upset that you haven't mentioned the Kinks, who are my
1: heroic. Oh, they're
3: heroic,
1: in there. Yeah, they're there.
3: You know, wonderful. They fought like dogs, the Davises. They made some they wrote wonderful lyrics and wonderful music.
1: One of the chapters is You Really Got Me by the Kinks.
0: Okay. Yep, that's great.
1: The other thing on Radio Luxembourg was Garner Ted Armstrong. Do you remember in The World Tomorrow? She's frightened the life out of me. Garner Ted Armstrong with The World Tomorrow. And you had to listen to that before you could get the pop music, if you could get rid of the static.
0: I think we have to end it there. When I first, when Alan first said he wanted to be a rock star, you know how you think, oh, that's a bit of a joke, la la la. But in fact, it's just so dead serious. He's really serious. I think it's a brilliant book. I really, really enjoyed it. And I'd just like to say thank you very much. It's been really interesting here.
1: Pleasure. Thank you, Doug. Thank you.

Me and My Music was presented by Becky Milligan, and today her special guest was Alan Johnson, who was talking about his book, In My Life, A Music Memoir, at the Times and the Sunday Times Cheltenham Literature Festival in 2018. The music on today's programme was Bing Crosby, True Love, Johnny Kidd and the Pirates, Shaking All Over, Loving Spoonful, Summer in the City, David Bowie, Starman, The Beatles, In My Life. 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

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And this is Unforgettable, where we trace the life and career of an unforgettable show business star. In this programme, the star is one of the best-loved entertainers of the 20th century. Dancer, singer, actor, he is Fred Astaire.

Cause I'm invited, step out this evening, top hat, white tie and tails. Oh, I'm putting on my top hat, tying up my white tie, brushing off my tails. I'm dooting up my shirt front, putting in the shirt stud, polishing my nails. I'm stepping out, my dear, to breathe an atmosphere that simply reeks with class. And I trust that you'll excuse my dust when I step on the gas. Or I'll be there, putting down my top hat, mussing up my white tie,

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Attire that will always be associated with Fred Astaire. Fred Astaire was born Frederick Austerlitz on the 10th of May, 1899, and made his professional debut at the age of five. With his sister Adele, they formed a child vaudeville act, and after some years of hard slog, arrived on Broadway in 1916, in a show called Over the Top. By 1924, Fred and Adele were billed as Broadway's leading song and dance team, starring in the Gershwin Brothers' Lady Be Good.

fascinating rhythm from Lady Be Good, a rare recording of Fred and Adele Astaire, accompanied on piano by the song's composer, George Gershwin. The Astaires made their 10th and last appearance together on Broadway in the 1930s production of The Bandwagon. Adele, whilst on tour in England, had met and fallen in love with Lord Charles Cavendish. She decided that when they married, she would retire from the stage. Fred then made his first appearance with a new dancing partner, Claire Lucy, in Cole Porter's Gay Divorce.

man under the sun. Whether near to me or far, it's no matter, darling, where you are, I think of you.

0: Night and Day from Gay Divorce. Fred Astaire's last appearance on the Broadway stage as he was off to Hollywood. His screen test at RKO Picture Studios brought the comment, "Can't act, slightly bald, but can dance a little." However, he was signed to a contract and Fred Astaire movie star was born. He made his screen debut in Dancing Lady, playing himself and given just one number, dancing with the star of the picture, Joan Crawford. Fred's next appearance was in the film Happy Days, starring Dixie Lee. The film featured the song Crazy Feet.
1: Every place you go, everyone's dancing.

Fred Astaire first met Ginger Rogers in 1930 when he was asked to routine Ginger's big number, Embraceable You, in the Gershwin Brothers' successful Broadway show Girl Crazy. Ginger had already appeared in 19 films when she was teamed with Fred Astaire in Flying Down to Rio. But so successful was this new song and dance team that during the 6 years, 1933 to 39, they made 9 films together. In 1935, Top Hat was the team's 4th co-starring film. One of Ginger's dresses in Top Hat, a white ostrich feather number, caused problems as she danced with Fred, as some of the feathers began to come adrift. Fred described it as a snowstorm of feathers, but luckily the background to the scene was almost entirely white, so the feathers didn't show up too much on the screen. They were dancing cheek to cheek.

0: At the end of 1936, Astaire and Rogers were named the number one box office attraction of the year. One of their best films, released in 1936, was Swing Time, in which Fred, a show dancer, wants to meet the pretty dance instructress played by Ginger, and follows her to her dance studio. Pretending he can't dance, he takes a lesson.
1: Please, teacher, teach me something. Nice, teacher, teach me something. I'm as awkward as a camel. That's not the worst.

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0: you're in tune with Cotswold Hospital Radio and Unforgettable, where we're tracing the life and career of the unforgettable Fred Astaire. The seventh Astaire and Rogers movie was Shall We Dance? It cast Fred in the unusual role as a ballet dancer, albeit with tap dancing skills. The plot contained the usual plethora of complications, characteristic of the series, and Fred appears twice in his traditional white tie and tails.
1: The way you wear your hat, the way you sip your tea,

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But people from Missouri never incensed me. Oh, I wasn't a bit concerned, for from history I had learned how many, many times the worm had turned. They all laughed at Rockefeller Center, now they're fighting to get in.

0: Apart from the white tie and tails and a double-breasted suit, Fred also appeared in a sports coat and flannels in Shall We Dance when he and Ginger go to Central Park and try out their skills on roller skates.
1: I guess it would look kind of funny if we denied the marriage now, wouldn't it?
2: I don't know what to do.
1: I don't either.
2: The word is either.
1: All right. The word is either. No use squabbling. That'll get neither of us any place.
2: The word is neither.
1: Things have come to a pretty pass. Our romance is growing flat. You like this and the other, while I go for this and that. Goodness knows what the end will be. Oh, I don't know where I'm at. It's plain to see we two will never make one.

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And oh, if we apart, then that might break my heart. 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

Let's call the whole thing off. That number on roller skates took 32 hours rehearsal time, and the couple danced approximately 80 miles during rehearsals and the 30 takes it took to get the sequence on film. The Astaire and Rogers success at the top of the box office hit parade was on the ebb by the end of 1938, and a year later the partnership ended, as Ginger wanted to concentrate more on straight acting roles. One of their last films together was Carefree, and it seems apt that the hit song in the film was Change Partners.

and dance with me. Must you dance quite so close?

Following the breakup of his partnership with Ginger Rogers, Fred Astaire returned to MGM and over the next 7 years danced with several partners, including Eleanor Powell, Paulette Goddard, Rita Hayworth and Lucille Bremer. But in 1945, in Blue Sky,

0: That always makes them collapse.
1: Has them in sections.
2: I saw her eyes close, then she started to doze.
0: But she arose when I sounded pat.
2: Which goes to show what...

0: Just a moment. What are you selling, old man?
1: I'm just loosening up.
0: Sounds like you're falling apart.
1: I could go on singing like this forever.
0: Oh, no, you're bound to improve.
1: Needlesville, Indiana, huh? My friend, you're rougher than Bob Hope.
0: Where do you think I got this material?
1: I recognized it. Say, tell me, kid, where did you learn that racket of yours, that dancing?
0: My father and mother were an adagio team.
1: No, I see, and you're the throwback. I got that from Hope, too. I wish he had it back. Do you teach dancing?
0: I only wrote the book.
1: Well, how would you teach a 300-pound girl to do the shimmy?
0: Well, I'd walk her fast.
1: Walk her fast.
0: Stop her short.
1: Stop her short.
0: And everybody duck.
1: Must remember to get the book.
2: Which goes to show...

couple of song and dance men, Bing Crosby and Fred Astaire, in Blue Skies. In 1946, Fred announced his retirement, but just 2 years later, he was persuaded to return to MGM to replace the indisposed Gene Kelly opposite Judy Garland in Easter Parade.

Fred Astaire was back and began another 20 years of stardom, appearing in four musicals before he took his first dramatic role as a racing driver in On the Beach. Another musical, Finian's Rainbow with Tommy Steele, followed. Then Fred won a Best Supporting Actor Oscar nomination for his role in Towering Inferno. Fred won several awards in the 1960s for his TV specials. But let's remember his singing talents. Irving Berlin once said he would rather have Fred Astaire sing his songs than anyone. So here's the unforgettable Fred Astaire singing to Irving Berlin's number, Putting on the Ritz, but before that, No Strings.

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1: It's all right. I said to her, I said, Bernice, I said.
2: Yeah, what about her name, is it?
1: Bernice? Yeah, Trig, that's why I called her Bernice, you know.
2: Right.
1: I said, don't play with me, girl, because you are playing with fire. I said, don't you dare try and tie me down.
2: She's into all that, is she?
1: No, Trig, I meant in a, you know, spiritual sort of way. I mean, she's not, no. See, because I'm a free agent, Trig, right? Wherever I lay my hat, right, that's my home. That's the sort of guy I am.
2: Yeah. You got a hat now then, have you done?
1: No, Trig, it's a saying, you know. Anyway.
2: I had a hat once.
1: Yeah? So I could see she was upset, you know.
2: Someone nicked it at a party.
1: Really? Yeah, well, she was crying, begging me not to leave her.
2: And my return ticket in a brim.
1: Yeah?
2: I had to walk all the way home from Plumstead.
1: I'm going to phone Dale, see if he can come down for a time.
2: What colour was your hat, Dave?
1: Pink.
2: Same here.
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I was asked to present prizes at a school prize-giving day. Okay. And it was a special school. They were basically normal kids, but just, like, a bit lively. Most of them came from broken homes, and to be fair, they broke them. The school motto was Quiste Vade Este Amos, which means, who are you looking at, tossface? The knit nurse wore a gum shield. And I got there, and this teacher came up and said, have you got anything sharp or pointed on you? I went, oh, no, no, no. He said, oh, best have this. So they sort of gave me a little bit of a tour around the school, you know, and there was this... this was this work experience class, and they were sewing mailbags. I don't know. And I was walking past this classroom, and there was a single kid in the classroom, you know, and he was working away there, and I said, hello, are you okay? He went, oh, no. What's the matter? He said, oh, I'm in detention. He said, I can't go to the prize-giving. I said, well, what are you doing? He said, I've been really naughty. Well, what have you been doing? He said, well, I've been pinching apples. They won't let you go to the prize day for pinching apples. And there was a teacher passing. He went, go on, Cartwright, tell him everything you've been pinching. Go on. He went, well, apples, IBMs. The teachers were brilliant. They got through so much TCP. Tea, coffee and Prozac. And one of them had decided it would be a really good idea to hire a magician to entertain the kids before the prize giving. He must have had an aberration, that's all I can say, because it was Uncle Marvo. He hadn't got a clue. He never knew what hit him. Uncle Marvo gets on and goes, hello, boys and girls! Hello, it's Uncle Marvo! Yeah. Right, let's have some fun, shall we? Me rabbit's gone! And the teachers as one went, Brian! And Brian came up with this rabbit, you know, and Brian was going, ah, ah, ah, ah, ah. And Uncle Marvo had this assistant, Gail, who was this very large woman, and she wore these fishnet stockings, which she'd bought second-hand off the Grimsby trawler fleet. I thought, I hope to God he doesn't saw her in half, we'll be here all bloody day. So Gail goes out into the audience. She gets this little girl, you see, and she's about 9 or 10, and she brings her on stage. And Uncle Marvo says, hello, and what's your name? Mandy. Oh, Mandy, that's a nice name, isn't it? Would you like to do a card trick, Mandy? Have you done one before? No. Oh, wait. What I want you to do, I want you to think of a card. Could you think of a card for me? Right, but don't tell me. Now then, you're going to tell me eventually what the card you're thinking of is, and when you tell me, it's going to pop out of this pack, it'll spin round, I'll catch it, and I'm going to give it to you. That'll be magic, won't it? Right, tell me your card. Mr. Bun the Baker. And he didn't catch on. Of course, the next thing he does, he gets Gail and he puts her on this big round board at the back of the stage. And he said, right, boys and girls, I'm going to throw these knives at Gail. And Gail is so brave, she won't move. All right. There were 4 knives in the board before he threw the first one. Gail moved. Well, she pitched forward, actually. And I thought, I hope he doesn't do that trick where he has to catch a bullet between the teeth. So they get rid of Uncle Marvo, and then it's the prize giving, which is fairly straightforward, and it's great. Yeah, and the teachers do try very hard to meet the kids halfway, to teach them something that will be useful when they leave school, you know. And there was a prize for best ransom note.
and a prize for best attendance, which is probably least truancy, but the winning kid didn't turn up. And then at the end, they're great. I mean, and these kids are tremendous kids. They're a bit wild, but I mean, some of them are geniuses. They have these, you know, these genius things that, you know, and that teachers are trying to encourage them. There was this one kid called Mark who was brilliant at etchings. And I had to go and see this etching. He was determined to show me this etching, you know. And it was incredible. He'd done this etching of the skyline of Birmingham city centre, you know, with the rotunda and the bull ring, and got all the windows in and all the angles. It was fantastic, intricate detail. It was a wonder to behold. Unfortunately, it was on the side of my car. You start to appreciate your own kids when you've been to somewhere like that, you know. And I suppose when I was at school, it was so different. I don't want to get into nostalgia here. Because I just think the most embarrassing people that I meet right now are people who go on about how wonderful the past was. And which I have to bite my lip here because I don't think it was. And in fact, when I'm down here in London, I can't believe the stick Peter Stringfellow gets. You give him terrible stick, don't you? And I mean, well, he's a bloke who's my age for a start, you know. And it's always, hey, that Peter Stringfellow, hey, blimey, hey. Bloke his age, running round in Ferraris, all them page three girls, eh, stuffing caviar down his throat, quaffing champagne, he's sad. No, he isn't. He hasn't been sad since 1976. Blokes of his age, five times a night, normally means going to the lav. Wouldn't like to be him in the morning. He never wakes up in the morning. He never gets up in the afternoon. He sees less light than a potholer. I've got trousers older than his girlfriend. Well, underpants if you pushed it. I wanted to go to his club in London, Stringfellows, but they do that lap dancing. And I just have this vision of Michael Flatley. Those people going, hey, oh, the 50s, what a great decade that was, hey, Jasper, hey, we didn't have locks and bolts on the doors in them days, did we? We didn't have locks and bolts, no. There was sod all worth nicking, that's why. He's going to miss 6 months in jail trying to pinch a mangle. Going down the pub, I've got this mangle here. Got a tin bat in the van, have a look at this. They don't make things like they used to, thank God. Nylon came out. I had 5 years of nylon. Ain't nylon jackets, nylon jumpers and shirts, and nylon trousers and socks and underwear. Used to sit on nylon sofas, nylon carpets, nylon curtains. Used to sit in the lounge, the static electricity. You could feed the national grid, you know. We all used to look like those kids off the Ready Brick advert, you know. Dads used to get the kids and rub them up and down on the jumper and stick them to the ceiling. Kissing your girlfriend was like snogging a cattle prod. The only thing that wasn't made out of nylon were those woolen swimming trunks. Look like you've soaked up the entire shallow end. And entertainment, oh, don't give me that. I mean, Superman. I mean, we used to believe in Superman, for real. Oh, yeah. I mean, Superman used to do all these wonderful things all over the world. He'd be on every newspaper in the world. He'd be on television. And all he did was put a pair of glasses on and you couldn't recognise him. How stupid can you get, you know? It makes you wonder about Chris Evans, doesn't it? I bet if he takes his glasses off, he's Mo Molan. And the Lone Ranger. The Lone Ranger and Tonto. I'm sorry. He used to wear a mask so no one would recognise him. He used to wear a mask and a white hat and a silver horse. Tonto going around with him everywhere. And he didn't want to be recognised. If he took his mask off, he must have had the most ludicrous suntan. Who's that panda sitting in the corner? And Stingray with that mermaid, Aquamarina. Hey, what a figure. 38, 24, 7 and 6 a pound. Yeah.
And films had no realism. They were so bland, you know. You never saw Cary Grant coming out the bog and saying to Doris Day, I wouldn't go in there for a couple of minutes.

0: I've got a surprise for you.
1: Don't tell me. You're half man, half cucumber.
0: No.
1: You've invented a new sort of hair slide.
0: No.
2: I like surprises. Is it a pet beaver?
0: No. Anyway, you know what it is. You helped me make it.
1: Oh, no. It's not something horrid, is it? Like a presentation set of your bodily fluids.
0: No. I'll show it to you later. It'll cheer you up.
3: Yeah. What's the matter with you, Dorothy?
1: Isn't it blindingly obvious? I'm going out with Gary again.
0: Well, you don't have to.
1: I do. I've obviously been condemned to a lifetime of perpetual misery by the god of crap boyfriends. Probably get Bill Wyman next. Or Mr. Bean.
0: Oh, he's funny. Hey, you should be happy. I know girls who physically assault other women to go out with me.
1: Yeah, I'm sorry. No, it's lovely going out with you again. It's just I feel as if we've been here before. Like we're going round and round in circles, repeating the same old mistakes.
0: Yeah, all right. You made your point. Shut up.
1: You see what I mean? I want to have a proper relationship, a relationship where we talk about things. Things other than what sort of knickers Betty Rubble wears in the Flintstones.
3: Oh, yeah, I phoned this mate. Apparently they're little furry ones.
1: It's not important, Tony!
0: Oh, look, love. Tonight is the start of a new phase in our relationship. We'll have a lovely meal.
1: I know, I'm cooking it.
0: Well, exactly. Each one of us brings our special strength to the relationship.
1: So mine seems to be cooking. What's yours?
0: I'll have a pint of lager, please. My strength is enjoying eating the food that you prepared. You see? I mean, it's uncanny. That's just one way that we're both working together in perfect harmony.
1: Dash, it hurts.
0: Oh, sorry.
3: No, you carry on. Have a nice romantic evening. Don't worry about me. Probably just stay here and play backgammon with Les.
1: Les plays backgammon? He'll be telling me next he stopped signing his name with a big shaky cross.
3: We just get the board out and sit with it. Look like two dandies.
4: Dorothy, as part of the Crown's continuing search for excellent service, can I offer you a goodbye gherkin?
1: Thank you, no, Les. This is my month for not eating poisonous bar snacks.
4: Can I bend your bloke's ear for a second?
1: Well, if you're going to do it properly, it's going to take longer than a second.
0: I'm sorry, Les, but me and my lady are having a very nice candlelit dinner for two tonight, and nothing is going to get in the way of that.
1: You can finish your pint if you like.
0: Okay.

0: filthy weather.
1: No, I've known worse.
0: Oh, yes? When was that, then?
1: The great storm, when the windmill got blown over.
0: That wasn't the great storm. That was a moderately windy night. No, the really great storm was the great storm.
1: When was that, then?
0: When Dave Back got decapitated.
1: That wasn't the great storm.
0: Well, it was pretty damn great.
1: No, the greatest storm was the one when old Harold got blown into the quarry.
0: Oh, that. The great wind.
1: The what?
0: The great storm has got to be rain. And in the great wind, there was just wind.
2: Nasty night. Oh, it reminds me of the great storm.
3: Right, let's get this over and done with, shall we? I have apologies from Hugo and the vicar. Now, first on the agenda, we've been asked to make a contribution to the South American earthquake appeal. I thought perhaps £10.
0: Oh, it's not much, is it? Hundreds of kiddies dying of starvation, and we can only spare a tenner.
3: What did you have in mind?
0: Well, I don't know. £11?
3: Done.
4: Don't worry, sir. Red sky at night, shepherd's delight.
3: Yes, in my experience, it's more of a case of red sky at night, thatch cottage on fire at the end of the village. I love this kind of weather. Do you remember the great snow?
0: Oh, yes. Froze your balls off.
2: Poor old Gladys.
1: What about her?
2: Well, she died, didn't she? In the great snow. Froze to death one Friday.
1: No, that was the great frost. It were the Bottle twins, Mabel and Edith, that froze to death in the great snow of 54.
0: Rubbish! The Bottles died in the great freeze of 48.
3: And I'm about to die in the great bore of 94.
4: How exciting! It's just like the great eclipse of 53.
3: Shut up! I declare this crisis meeting open. We're looking at damage after the great storm.
4: Are you sure you want to call it the great storm? Because there was this tempest.
3: All right. We will call it the quite great storm.
1: Yeah, how about the big?
3: Oh, for goodness sake. Over to you, Bill.
5: Yes. Well, as you all know, our window was smashed by a tree in the storm with no name. And, of course, the first question is, do we replace it with the same image or do we go for something a little bit more modern and exciting, like this Chagall window here?
2: Oh, yes. I like the old one.
0: Me too.
4: And me.
5: Yes, of course, you're right. Load of arty-farty froggy nonsense. So, what we're going for is a nice traditional rendition of Jesus and the Feeding of the 5,000, like the last one.
4: Right.
1: No. I don't think it was Jesus, was it? They were too fat for Jesus.
5: Not Jesus.
1: No. I think it was Moses.
5: Moses and the Feeding of the 5,000 does have a slightly odd ring to it. Yeah.
0: It wasn't Moses. Moses had a beard.
5: So, not Jesus, not Moses. Anyone got any idea who our mystery man was?
2: I think it could be St. Barnabas, as we are in the church of St. Barnabas.
6: That is logical, Captain.
4: There was a chap with a beard in the background, though, holding this big lump of stone. Well, now, that could have been Moses carrying the commandments for St. Barnabas.
5: Yeah. I'm not sure that Moses of Egypt and St. Barnabas of Wolverhampton were the best.
0: If it wasn't Moses, why was he holding the Ten Commandments?
1: Perhaps it wasn't the Ten Commandments. Perhaps it was just a big book.
5: We've got St. Barnabas and a mysterious chap holding a big book. Could it be that we have here the first depiction in stained glass of This Is Your Life?
2: Perhaps the bloke with the book was a librarian.
3: A librarian?
2: Yes, and St. Barnabas went into the library in Wolverhampton to borrow a holy book.
0: If it was a library, why were there 5,000 people in it?
1: Oh, I never thought they were people anyway.
5: Sorry, Jim?
1: I always thought they were sheep. Jesus and the feeding of the 5,000 sheep.
5: But I thought we've agreed it wasn't Jesus, it was St. Barnabas and the librarian.
0: Pretty bloody odd library with 5,000 sheep in it.
5: All right, hold it there. We're on the outskirts of Looney Land here, heading for city centre. Now, the best thing to do would be to find some old pictures of the window.
4: Yes,
1: well, I might actually have one on me here.
5: Oh, yeah. Well, excellent. Problem solved.
1: Yeah, there we go.
5: Well, this is a picture of your dog, Jim.
1: No, that's right. But he was standing outside the church. And I thought perhaps you might see the window in the reflection in his eye.
4: Wait a second, I've had a thought. I could look up the old book of minutes and find the entry from when the window was actually built.
3: Well, yes, I suppose that's worth a try. And I think you will find, in fact, that it depicted Jesus delivering the Sermon on the Mount.
7: Absolutely. From a boat.
8: Well, unless I'm much mistaken, Jesus was standing in a boat. Although I suppose it could have been a huge boat-shaped cigar.
5: Ding, ding, everyone off, Looney Land City Centre. Well, Frank's had a triumphant week. Tell us the whole story, Frank.
4: Well, to cut a long story short, I finally found the old book of minutes, and there was a drawing by the original artist of our great north window, and its beautiful portrayal of Noah's Ark.
2: Noah's Ark.
4: Right.
5: So the man in the front was Noah, not St. Barnabas.
4: Right.
0: And the 5,000 were animals.
4: Yes.
2: And the man with a beard...
5: A llama.
2: Imagine Moses looking like a llama. No wonder everybody took such notice of him.
3: Well, bravo, Frank. Unfortunately, I, on the other hand, have some rather bad news.
2: The last time I heard that, Vicar, it was the end of real teeth.
3: I have spent the week investigating the prices of stained glass, and the lowest quote we had was £11,000.
1: Oh, dear.
0: You could get someone killed for that.
3: I'm afraid that puts us in an impossible situation. Sadly, you must minute that Dibley can't afford a new window.
5: Stop writing, Frank. Can't isn't in the Christian vocabulary.
0: Yes, it is. You can't commit adultery. You can't steal.
1: You can't even covet your neighbour's ass. Even if it is very alluring.
5: No. What I mean is that we can achieve anything if we want to. I mean, they said to Jesus, you can't walk on water, you'll get your dress wet. Yeah. But he did.
8: Yeah. And they said to Rolf Harris, you can't do Stairway to Heaven, but he darn well did.
1: Yeah. And very successfully, in my opinion.
3: Yes, that is all very well, but have you any idea how to raise £11,000?
5: Well, no, but I'll tell you this. What we're not going to do is stick a stupid thermometer outside the church for 100 years, adding a nanometer of red felt-tip pen every time somebody gives us 2.5p. I want our church to be a church, not an enormous church-shaped begging bowl. Yeah.
3: Yes, and I want Princess Anne to knock on my door and say, I have dumped that ugly Burke Tim Lawrence. I'm all yours, big boy. But it's not going to happen, is it? Yes, well. Enough of this. If you will all excuse me, some of us actually have some work to do. Thank you.
0: Princess Anne, eh? Who would have thought it?
2: She looked lovely on her wedding day.
0: Well, everyone looks lovely on their wedding day. I bet even Margaret Beckett looked sexy as she walked down the aisle.
4: I rather fancy Margaret Beckett.

0: Cyril. You have the silent tread of a Yorkshire County cricket supporter.
1: What exciting new product?
2: What exciting new product?
0: I shouldn't worry about it, Cyril, if I were you. It's a bit late to do anything much for you.
1: What do you mean it's too late for me?
0: It's only my little joke, Cyril.
1: Well, you want to jack it in, jokes like that.
0: Hey, listen.
1: Hey, get off. What's wrong now?
0: Nothing. I shouldn't worry about it. It'll probably be clear up.
1: Probably?
0: Yes. Don't worry about it. It usually goes away on its own.
1: What does?
0: The yellow flecks in the eyes. I tell people. I say to don't bother about it. Invariably, it goes away on its own. Here, have a look yourself if you don't believe me.
1: I can't see no yellow flecks.
0: Ah, well, that's because you're looking from the back, you see. If you were looking from the front...
1: I'll bet loads of people have flecks in their eyes.
0: Oh, they do. They do. Of course they do. Yes, well, when they get to a bilious deficiency...
1: Billiard deficiency.
0: Don't take my word for it, Cyril. Go and ask your local doctor. I am just your amateur homespun expert.
1: What the hell's billiard deficiency?
0: Well, there's lots of long Latin names for it, naturally, Cyril. But what it boils down to is that terrible run-down feeling you get when you get up in the morning. Billiard deficiency. You look in a mirror and suddenly life seems to be more of a pockets than balls.
1: Is there anything you can do about it?
0: Funny you should say
1: that. Dr. Prosser's vitamin supplement. Is it any good?
0: Any good? When I tell you that this has been banned in all those countries that don't practice a self-discipline, and bare parts of Wales and all.
1: I'll take a bottle.
0: You'll never look back, Cyril. Matter of fact, you won't be able to for the first 3 weeks. Because it gives you a terrible stiff neck if you're not careful. That is 85p and a bare pound for the mirror.
1: The mirror?
0: Well, you'll want to keep a check on the flex in the eyes, won't you? Best to do it privately. If the wife catches you looking in the house mirrors, she will eventually think that you've got another woman. Mind you, with any luck by that time, you should have. She'll put two and two together and make one hell of a row.

0: into one decent candle in the whole house. Don't know how long this lot are going to last. Don't know where to put them for the best.
1: I know where I'd like to put them. Just be patient. I expect it'll come back on any minute. And stop sighing like that. You're sucking up all the oxygen.
0: Typical, isn't it? The hottest day of the bloody year. But what a good job we bought these three giant chill master electric fans last week. They're just a ticket for a night like this. Have a good mind to go to bed.
1: Oh, why don't you?
0: I wouldn't sleep this early. Never get off till about 3 a.m. as it is. Just lying there all tense and jittery.
1: Don't

0: say all right. You want to be reminded about it, thank you very much.
1: And don't open that window. We'll be eaten alive by mosquitoes. The same every summer. That ruddy ornamental pond of hers across the road turns into a public health hazard.
0: No, perhaps I'll just stick my head in the fish tank. I mean, what am I supposed to do? It's like a bakehouse in here. Look at these croissants. 3 days and wilting already. Never mind plant food. I should give you a sachet of Viagra. Bloody things. Got that sharp pain all down my front again. You can't tell me that's wind.
1: All those monkey nuts you were eating in the bath, I should think it's shaping up for a cyclone. Lying there with all the little husks floating about like canoes, no wonder you didn't finish your tea.
0: Yes, well, I needed a bath after buggering about all morning with that new lawnmower. 3 words. Destined to strike fear into any man. Easy home assembly. Just putting the grass box together took 4 hours. Every time you got a bit to stay in, so another bit would pop out. Be forcing chrome shafts into snap rings in my sleep tonight. Oh. Doesn't matter how much you pay for something nowadays, they still expect you to put it together. Yes, here's your boarding pass for the flight to Rome, Mr. Meldrew. You'll find the plane lying on a flat pack at gate 13. Complete with a full set of instructions. Same with that lampshade I put up the other day. Chains on that were all lopsided.
1: So you've told me about 100 times.
0: Wonder if it's Crohn's syndrome.
1: Will you stop prodding at it? You've been to the doctor's. He's given you a thorough checkup all over.
0: Yes, that was another thing. I got undressed and suddenly he starts staring at my feet and whistling as though he's never seen anything like it. Said, do you mind if I take a photo of these for the Lancet? I mean, what was that all about?
1: Well, why didn't you ask him?
0: Well, I didn't like to in case it was something hideous. Something else I've got to worry about. Both burning up, I can tell you that much. Oh. Wish I'd bought that foot spa now we saw in Debenhams. Could have that lovely water whirling all over them and freshening them up.
1: Any minute now, the cap.
0: And if I ever find the bastards who did this, they'll know about it, I can tell you that much. Coming to it, when you can't put your cap down on a pub table to go to the toilet without someone stuffing a cigarette out in it.
1: If that's what happened.
0: Well, I don't imagine it's a moth with a very healthy appetite. Some yob's idea of an hilarious prank.
1: Why don't you go upstairs and do your Tai Chi? It might help you relax.
0: It doesn't help me relax. It makes me feel like a complete idiot.
1: Well, Mr. and Mrs. Aylesbury swear by it. Thought when they came over to give you some lessons, the three of you were getting on quite well together.
0: We looked like Wilson, Keppel and Betty. I got up at 6 this morning to go and do it in the park where no one could see me. And what happened? I did that thing where you have to squat right down. I couldn't get back up again. Had to walk all the way home like a chimpanzee. Won't be trying that again. Good book?
1: Extremely. And I've just got to the interesting bit, so if you don't mind.
0: Got the dinner party from hell tomorrow night. Great Aunt Joyce and Uncle Dick. I wonder if it'll be any grimmer than the last one.
1: I expect so, yes.
0: Knew we were in for a pleasant evening when he came in and said, where shall I put the spittoon? Told him to make himself feel at home, so he took his false arm off. And said, ah, that's better. Didn't know where to look. Was using it as a back scratcher at one point.

0: you remember?
1: Yes.
0: I mean, that's all you want to hear halfway through a meal, isn't it? Don't make her laugh too much. Her glass eye's a bit loose. Right in a plate of salad. The eyesight's not that good in the other one. Shouting, "It's all right, I've got it." Thought we'd never prize that cherry tomato out of the socket. Fair enough of the lawnmower without having to put the dinner guests back together. Oh, if it's no better than this tomorrow, I may have to emigrate.
1: Well, what did the forecast say? Perhaps it'll be a bit cooler.
0: Yes, and perhaps it'll be hotter still. You know, I never watch the weather forecasts. If it's a nice morning and they say it's going to be worse in the afternoon, how can you enjoy the morning? Best not to know about it. It's the same with life in general. There are certain things you don't ever want to think about.
1: What sort of things?
0: Well, I don't want to think about them, do I?
2: And that's just about it for this edition of the Comedy Hour. On the comedy front today, we've heard from Only Fools and Horses, Jasper Carrot, Men Behaving Badly, The Vicar of Dibley, Open All Hours, and One Foot in the Grave. Musically, we've listened to Travis, Restless Heart, Heather Nova, Jonathan Wilkes, Lyle Lovett, and we go out with The Silencers. It's been great having your company today. Take care of yourselves till we meet again. Bye-bye.

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Thank you very, very much. Good evening to all of you. Thank you. Thank you for coming so far. Many of you have come a long way, and we really appreciate you caring, and it means the world to us. Now we're going to shoot back 30 years and try and, if we can remember that far back, and try and bring you up to date slowly but surely. We hope you enjoy it. It starts here.

Thank you very, very much. Now we come to a magical moment in the whole proceedings. We'd like to bring on our guest star. Ladies and gentlemen, Miss Celine Dion.

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1: Hello and welcome to the Golden Years, 60 minutes of pure nostalgia as we take you back to 1986.
2: In Britain, the most bitter government split of the Thatcher years was developing, the Westland affair. Westland helicopter makers were in deep trouble. Bill Paul of Sikorsky Fiat put in a rescue bid. Trade and Industry Secretary Leon Britton backed this American bid. But he was bitterly opposed by the former Defence Secretary Michael Heseltine, who favoured a European rescue plan.
3: When they arrived for the cabinet meeting, ministers had no idea they were about to witness a political sensation. They expected a tense discussion about how to limit the damage already caused by the Westland affair. Mr. Heseltine had warned friends he would resign if his side lost the battle over the future of the company. The mood was brittle but outwardly calm. The steel was all in the Prime Minister's words when she summed up the cabinet decision. From now on, no cabinet minister would be allowed to release comments on the Westland affair unless they'd been cleared with colleagues through the cabinet office. By the time Mrs. Thatcher had finished speaking, Mr. Heseltine had decided that his career with this cabinet was over. He collected up his papers and walked out.
4: I have resigned from the cabinet and I will make a full statement later today.
2: His resignation was a sensation and left him in the political wilderness for 5 years. And that wasn't the end of it. Leon Britton resigned soon afterwards over a leaked letter scandal. Mrs. Thatcher survived intact, but her government's credibility was wounded. However, political life went on, and history will record that despite her misgivings about Europe, Mrs. Thatcher was the one who decided physically to join Britain with the continent.
5: The United Kingdom and France have decided today, on the basis of reports by experts, to link their two countries by a twin-bore tunnel under the Channel for rail traffic and motor vehicle shuttle trains.
6: Lack of consultation is what's angered most people in Kent. They feel they've been kept in the dark about a huge, albeit unnecessary, project that's going to radically change their lives. The most devastating effect of a fixed link will be on the local economy. Cross-channel ferries are the only growth industry in Kent. They employ over 12,000 in Dover and Folkestone, but two-thirds of those jobs could disappear with competition from a tunnel. Three out of four schemes make use of this 350-acre site at Cheriton, right next door to the village. 50 lorries a day will thunder through the Kent lanes to dump coal slag and chalk from the tunnel to level off the site. And all this without so much as a by-your-leave.
2: Typically, the Japanese were further ahead with an even grander project. They were already laying railway tracks in the world's longest tunnel, the Seikan Tunnel, stretching for 33 miles and linking the mainland with Hokkaido to the north. Civil war raged in Aden. As the Queen's yacht Britannia sailed by, she became a lifeline, rescuing more than 1,000 stranded foreign nationals.

0: and widely reviled dictator Ferdinand Marcos was toppled after ruling the Philippines for 20 years. Trouble flared after he rigged an election. After years of loyalty, military leaders turned against him. But the real victors were the thousands of ordinary Filipinos who risked their lives in public protests. An unstoppable, overwhelming tide of people power rose up against Marcos. Called on to put down the uprising, most of the army refused to open fire on ordinary people. Their choice was Cory Aquino, the widow of a murdered opposition leader.
1: Corazon Cobanco Aquino.
2: Corazon Cobanco Aquino.
1: Do solemnly swear.
2: Do solemnly swear.
1: That I will faithfully.
2: That I will faithfully.
1: And conscientiously.
2: And conscientiously.
1: Fulfill my duties.
2: Fulfill my duties.
1: As President of the Philippines.
2: As President of the Philippines.
0: On the other side of the world, the equally unpopular dictator Baby Doc Duvalier was also thrown out. The people of Haiti turned on members of the Duvalier's hated secret police, the Tonton Macoute. Soldiers managed to protect some from the vengeful wrath of the crowd. Others were less fortunate. In a classic Cold War ritual, the Russian dissident Anatoly Sharansky was handed over to the West as part of a spy swap.
3: It was well into the freezing night before all the arrangements were made to the satisfaction of both sides. And by the light of the early morning, after all the uncertainty, those arrangements became clear. Five prisoners in Western hands to be exchanged for four from the Eastern Bloc, including Sharansky. Punctually at 9:45 London time, the convoy arrived from the Western side. The American ambassador's car, which was to pick up Sharansky, fourth from the front, the two vans containing the prisoners behind that. The program was set out almost to the second, but it was deliberately unhurried, and there was a great deal of waiting. Some of the cameramen, indeed, had been waiting here for days to catch this moment. The spies, who were about to be handed over by the West, were a mixed bunch. A Czech couple caught spying in America, a Pole, a Russian, and an East German. By now, it was 11 o'clock exactly, and the central figure in this exchange was about to be a free man after 9 years of imprisonment. Anatoly Sharansky, dwarfed by the American officials escorting him to freedom, had been brought to Glinka Bridge together with the three spies the Russians were handing over. That was expected, given that they'd accused him, too, of being a spy. But the American ambassador to East Germany separated him from the others and led him out first. The ambassador's car was to take him to Tempelhof Airport in Berlin. From there, he was to fly to Frankfurt, where he was to catch a special plane to Tel Aviv. What happened today on Glinka Bridge marked a new and more hopeful moment in East-West relations.
0: In Britain, the media's love affair with royalty enjoyed a new lease on life when Prince Andrew was linked romantically with an old friend of the Princess of Wales.
4: It all looks right. The smiling redhead fits to perfection the pattern of a modern royal bride. The way the royal family is closing ranks protectively around her indicates that Sarah Ferguson may soon be one of them. The Queen's equerry, Hugh Lindsay, accompanied her when she made her second public appearance in royal company within 2 days. The Prince and Princess both like Fergie, as she's known, and she's liking all the publicity, which is just as well because there's going to be lots of it. It's a kind of magic.

0: Livingston was out of a job when the council he led, the GLC, was axed by the government.
1: The most important long-term impact has been to raise issues that politicians didn't get involved in before, like the sort of balance of power between black and white, between men and women, between lesbians and gays and heterosexuals, issues which it was thought were certain to be vote losers, but which we've moved a lot of public opinion on in London.
2: I don't think that he served the interests of the people of London very well. He wasted a very great deal of money. He always overrated. The rates in London had been far too high in the Livingston years. He was the last of the big spenders.
0: Spending was the key issue, and the metropolitan authorities were considered too spendthrift to stay in business. The government had softened up the unions sufficiently for Rupert Murdoch to decide he could take on and beat the formerly indomitable print unions of Fleet Street. Violence flared repeatedly during the winter and spring outside the Wapping plant where he moved his newspapers. This was the front line of an ideological battleground.
3: The unpleasant array of objects thrown at them were displayed by police tonight. They included a 3-foot-long scaffolding pole, metal bars, and pieces of fencing. There was also the spent cartridge of a potentially deadly distress flare. Police say a small group of troublemakers, probably nothing to do with print workers, is hell-bent on causing a confrontation. The handful of pickets outside Wapping tonight agreed.
4: They turn up for the big demonstrations, they pull a fence down, they make a bit of noise, but when they go away, we're left standing here 24 hours a day, and we're the ones that have got to face the brutality that comes up. I've never seen anything like it last time, I never want to see it again, and I think every policeman in this country should be ashamed of himself because his uniform was dragged through the mud last night, and something's got to be done about it.
3: The yawning gap in Rupert Murdoch's hitherto impregnable security has been plugged temporarily, but the damage goes beyond property. Last night's distribution of the Sunday Times and the News of the World was delayed by 5 hours, an expensively long time in the cutthroat world of publishing.
0: Relations between Libya and the United States grew increasingly aggressive, and in April, the superpower struck. America justified the attack as self-defense against Libyan terrorism, but only Britain, among its allies, was prepared to allow F-111 jets to take off from its soil.

0: Carmel, California. By American standards, a rather snooty seaside town. Certainly not the sort of place you'd expect to find a Hollywood superstar campaigning to become mayor. But ever since Clint Eastwood strode onto the political stage, Carmel has become a town under siege, the candidate mobbed wherever he's gone.
1: Eastwood, 2,166.
0: He captured 70% of the votes.
2: Now is the time we have to get on and do the work. But campaigning is very difficult, I must say. It's much more difficult than making a movie.
0: The new mayor intends to keep the bad men out of town.
3: The year saw the death of Wallis Simpson, the Duchess of Windsor, the woman King Edward VIII fell in love with and for whom he chose to give up his throne.
4: You must believe me when I tell you that I have found it impossible to carry the heavy burden of responsibility and to discharge my duties as king as I would wish to do, without the help and support of the woman I love.
3: The ex-king and Mrs. Simpson were married at a chateau near Tours in France with no other member of the royal family present. The marriage was to last 35 years, nearly all of it spent in exile. The Duke wanted to return to public service and during the last years of the war became governor of the Bahamas. But for most of their married life, the couple were ostracized by the royal family, many thought unreasonably. The Duchess was barred from calling herself Her Royal Highness, though it's doubtful whether that was strictly legal.
5: Inside St. George's Chapel, away from the cameras, the service was simple and stripped of all trappings of state. The Queen, the Duke of Edinburgh, and the Queen Mother sat in the choir opposite the coffin of dark English oak, which was surmounted by a single wreath sent by the Queen. On the stroke of four, the coffin was borne from the chapel on the shoulders of eight Welsh guardsmen. In his days as the world's Prince Charming, the Duke of Windsor was the regiment's colonel-in-chief. The Queen and the Duke, the Queen Mother and Princess Anne followed behind. On these same steps, only 8 days ago, they stood at the end of the Thanksgiving service for the Queen's 60th birthday. How many thoughts must have turned this afternoon to how different history might have been but for the woman whose funeral it was today.
3: It was a highly profitable year for 10 people from Wiltshire. They formed a pool syndicate which hit the jackpot, the first ever £1 million pools win. The group were health service workers and, even as they celebrated at a press conference, they said the windfall wouldn't affect their jobs because they owed it to the patients to carry on.

0: In the first days of May, Europe was just waking up to the sinister consequences of the Chernobyl nuclear disaster. Fire had broken out in the reactor almost a week earlier, but the Soviet authorities were sluggish in alerting the local population and the international community. Eventually, the stricken reactor was entombed in concrete.
1: The radioactive fallout from the Chernobyl disaster may have all but disappeared, but in Britain, tests on food are continuing. Radioactivity taken up by grazing animals is only now appearing in meat. Sheep from areas of high rainfall are expected to show the highest levels. They'll reach a peak in a week or so. If the levels are raised, the Ministry of Agriculture say no one need worry. At danger levels, the Ministry would ban the sale of the meat. Sheep, cows and deer are being monitored. 100 sheep in the area of highest rainfall were tested. Of these, 16 were found to be over the limit, and one was four times over the safety limit.
0: There were to be restrictions on the sale of animals from the area for years to come. A lone runner triggered the world's biggest ever sport event, the Race Against Time. 30 million people took part in the fun run organized by SportAid to raise money for the starving in Africa. For the Ethiopian runner Omar Khalifa, it was an emotional mission.
2: And on the ramp outside the General Assembly, he lit the flame that would set the whole world running. Afterwards, Omar Khalifa was in tears in a crowd of diplomats.
3: The clock struck four in Britain. Up to 30 million people round the world set out to run for Africa. In Hyde Park alone, 250,000 had gathered, waiting for Bob Geldof to give the sign.
4: Change the world!
3: And away on their six-mile journey, snaking through the park, only those at the front having the space to run. Out along the London streets they went, down towards the Houses of Parliament. It was the biggest gathering ever seen at a sporting event in this country. During the past week, they were registering for the race at the rate of 20,000 a day. For most of them, it was a fun run in a carnival atmosphere, albeit with a purpose and a message that was all too real. And long after Hugh Jones, the former London Marathon winner, had come home in first place, thousands were still weaving their way out of the park. In other parts of the country, they were running too. In Glasgow, 20,000 people were seen off by the co-founder of Band Aid, Midge Ure. And across the Irish Sea, over 10,000 gathered in Phoenix Park, Dublin, the city where Geldof himself was born.
0: The Falklands War had left a strong anti-British feeling throughout much of Latin America, so police had to mount a special guard for the England football squad when they arrived to train for the World Cup in Mexico. For the players, though, the real enemies were the heat and humidity.
5: The temperature in Monterrey was about 100 degrees as the squad began going through its paces. The players can expect to lose about 10 pounds during a match thanks to the intense heat. After 45 minutes' work, a hasty medical, a check on the pulse and on the temperatures inside to see who's taking the strain best. But it's the humidity that's worrying the doctors most.
6: It's difficult for the sweat to evaporate in humidity. And if it doesn't evaporate, you don't cool.
5: Captain Brian Robson didn't join in the main training. His major injury worry this time, a damaged Achilles tendon. But so far, so good.
7: No, no twinges at all, so I'm just touching wood and hoping that that'll continue until next Tuesday.
5: Striker Gary Lineker hardly looks in the kind of shape at the moment to terrorise the world's best defenders, but a plastic splint is being made for his injured wrist. It should enable him to play.

0: one of 10 stations Esso opened in the London area today, serving lead-free petrol. The Germans, the Austrians and the Swiss have already begun making the switch, ever since it became accepted that lead in petrol creates a health hazard. The government expects petrol companies to provide unleaded petrol nationwide within the next 3 years.
1: The cricket selectors decided David Gower had had a long enough innings as captain of the England team, so they sacked him and put in Mike Gatting to head up the side instead. Gatting said he thought his predecessor had got a raw deal, but both players accepted the decision with good grace.
2: Sarah Ferguson married her prince today and became not only a princess, but a duchess too. Watched by millions, she and her grand young Duke of York took their wedding vows with a smile and even a wink as the ceremony drew to an end. As she predicted, her dress will probably never be matched. Ivory duchess satin, beaded with bumblebees and anchors. And as she feared, she fluffed her lines as she spoke her prince's names.
3: 11 o'clock at the Abbey, the bridesmaids and pages arrive. The Mall, the sovereign's escort of the household cavalry. The Queen and Duke smiling broadly, every inch the proud parents. The groom and his supporter left for the Abbey, looking suitably serious. But not so the bride. All brides are beautiful, but this one looked overwhelmingly happy too. She said she was looking forward to making her wedding vows so that they could begin their life together.
4: I, Sarah Margaret.
5: Take thee, Andrew Albert Christian Edward.
4: Take thee, Andrew Albert Christian Edward.
5: To my wedded husband.
1: And over the summer of 1986, people were also preoccupied with two other social problems. The first was the growing incidence of glue sniffing among teenagers.
6: The grieving family of Nicola Halls gathered at Guildford Crematorium for her funeral. It was private. They wanted no publicity. Nicola had died after she'd been seen sniffing butane gas from a canister. Among the tributes at Nicola's funeral were flowers from the National Campaign Against Solvent Abuse. They say it's a swiftly growing menace.
7: Well, we're finding that the number of children we are coming across that quite simply don't realise the dangers involved. And even professional people don't appreciate how dangerous it is. And we feel this is getting through to the youngsters themselves. They find very few people to go to for information and therefore assume that it's quite safe.
1: AIDS was the other, and to prove infinitely the bigger problem. Stories about the spread of the disease were constantly in the headlines.
6: Researchers say up to 40,000 people in Britain have the AIDS virus, most without knowing. Publicity has gone largely unheeded, and experts say many people still don't know how widespread are the risks.
8: At the moment, the greatest risk in our country is still the homosexual population, where the disease now in London is extremely common.
6: Experts forecast that by the end of the century, every family in the country will have been touched in some way by AIDS.

0: Manchester Police Authority suspended its Deputy Chief Constable John Storker in the argument over the real reason his became a cause célèbre.
1: Mr. Storker has been on enforced leave since the end of May, when he was also taken off the controversial investigation he was leading into the Royal Ulster Constabulary. It was suggested that his suspension was an attempt to discredit his Northern Ireland inquiries. But the report into the allegations against Mr. Storker by West Yorkshire's Chief Constable Colin Sampson says they had nothing at all to do with Northern Ireland. His 1,500-page report says the allegations centre on Mr. Storker's friendship with Kevin Taylor and the fact that both men attended social functions at which known criminals were also present.
0: Some intrepid adventurers drew curious onlookers with their attempt to float in a giant plastic bubble down the Thames. They belonged to the Dangerous Sports Club, an eccentric group whose death-defying feats had become a regular feature. This exploit came to a predictable ending when the bubble sprang a leak. Someone who might have enjoyed the visual side of that stunt was Henry Moore, Britain's greatest sculptor, who died in August. His work, with its instantly recognisable curves and holes, occupies a unique and respected position in modern art.
2: The Hungarian actress Zsa Zsa Gabor has been married again in Los Angeles. It's her eighth wedding, or her ninth if you allow for her brief union with a Spanish duke 4 years ago. She says that one doesn't count.
3: The first time they saw Zsa Zsa marry was in 1939. She was divorced the same year. Successive marriages lasted between 6 years and one, or even a matter of a few hours if you include the wedding Miss Gabor would rather forget.
0: After years of deep distrust, there were signs of a sea change in the relationship between the United States and the Soviet Union. The Soviet foreign minister came to make peace.
4: Then, in the public forum of the General Assembly, Mr. Shevardnadze rose to deliver such a speech as has not been heard from the Russians here in a generation. There was a chance, he said, to lay the foundation for a lasting peace.
5: What is to be done? To continue playing the game of nuclear roulette? It's clear even now that sooner or later this could lead us to collective suicide. We have a chance to lay the foundations for lasting peace.
4: Yesterday it was the Russians who didn't join in the applause. Today it was the Americans. In the past, the Secretary of State has stormed out of these sessions denouncing the Russian speech. Today he was rather more positive.
6: I welcome Mr. Shevardnadze's call for the elimination of nuclear weapons, something that President Reagan has long advocated.
2: Geoffrey Boycott has been sacked by Yorkshire County Cricket Club, the team he's played for throughout his 24-year career. The announcement of Boycott's sacking came after a meeting tonight of Yorkshire's Cricket Committee. Boycott, who captained the Yorkshire side for several years, has had a stormy relationship with the club of late, but he's always been a favourite of the Yorkshire fans.
7: When Boycott arrived at Headingley, many people thought he would be offered the captaincy. But after 5 hours of meetings, Boycott's 24-year association was ended by Brian Close, a former captain.
8: The good of Yorkshire cricket in the future came first.
7: In the past, Boycott's fans have rallied to support him when faced with a similar crisis. The committee feel they've judged it correctly, and it won't happen this time.

0: the government announced it was to privatise British Airways, the latest in a series of state sell-offs. Earlier in 1986, Vickers and Swan Hunter shipbuilders went under the hammer, and British Gas was to go the same way before the year was out. Also in October, the Stock Exchange experienced its Big Bang, the transition to computers which transformed the way dealers went about their business. Trading was disrupted briefly when too many curious dealers went into the computer system all at once. Otherwise, the great day was largely uneventful and went off with more of a whimper than a bang. A growing awareness of the problem of child abuse prompted social workers to set up a new charity, Childline. The idea was to provide a caring, professional contact for children in danger or suffering any form of cruelty. Experience quickly showed that many young callers were intensely relieved to find an adult prepared to listen and perhaps believe their story.
1: A team of social workers who specialise in child abuse problems will man the phone lines 24 hours a day, every day of the year. Stickers advertising the special telephone number will soon be going up in schools and every telephone box in the country.
0: Washington was abuzz with revelations about Irangate, a political scandal that threatened to engulf President Reagan. Question was, how much did he know about a shady deal to sell weapons to the Iranians, hoping it would help Western hostages, and then use the proceeds to fund Contra rebels in Central America?
2: It was the most important news conference of his presidency. He seemed more nervous than usual, but determined to defend the record, to deny that a mistake was made, and to insist that the responsibility was his.
3: I consider the risks of failure and the rewards of success, and I decided to proceed, and the responsibility for the decision and the operation is mine, and mine alone.
2: He didn't want to appear defensive, but he was challenged by a White House press corps in full cry, and it was hard to avoid.
3: I've just been trying to answer all your questions as well as I can, and I don't feel that I have anything to defend about at all. With the circumstances the way they were, the decision I made, I still believe was the correct decision, and I believe that we achieved some portion of our goals.
2: Four times he denied that arms had been sent to Iran through a third country, meaning Israel.
3: We did not condone and do not condone the shipment of arms from other countries.
2: After 35 minutes, he turned and left, having undoubtedly won some public sympathy. But in an extraordinary move, the White House immediately put out a statement to the effect that what the president had just said was not true, and there was a third country involved in our secret...

0: The Princess of Wales, it became clear, was a martyr to backache. Close observation of pictures taken over several months showed her discomfort. The revelation of this all-too-common human frailty merely served to endear the princess further to royal admirers. At the end of the year, Harold Macmillan, who became the Earl of Stockton, died at the age of 92. As Prime Minister in the 50s, he presided over a period of sustained economic growth. People enjoyed many consumer goods previously thought of as luxuries for the privileged few. He told voters they'd never had it so good, or words to that effect. He was to return to the public eye in later years, and even in his 90s was still making speeches in the Lords.
1: 63 years ago, I went to Stockton-on-Tees to stand from Parliament. The unemployment figure was then 29%. Last November, I went to a party there of my friends. The unemployment is 28%. Rather sad end to one's life.
2: The experimental aircraft Voyager is just hours away from what's been called the last aviation record. The plane is flying non-stop round the world without refueling, and it's now heading up the Mexican coast towards its landing site in California. But there have been a couple of problems on this last leg. Both engines stopped, and the plane dropped 3,000 feet before they could be restarted again. And for the first time since they took off 9 days ago, the crew, Dick Rutan and Gina Yeager, are meeting headwinds.

0: They've been through every time zone and just about every emotion. Tears from the buffeting they took across Africa, and now elation on the final leg home. North along the western coast of Mexico, and later this morning, onto the dry lake bed they started from. Only now are they battling the headwinds that they'd feared from the start. For the rest of the time, they had tailwinds all the way. So Voyager will land with a spare 6.5 to 7% of fuel in her tanks. She would have the extra capacity, if the pilots wished, which they don't, to take her all the way on to New York and beyond. But the plane's exact location is being kept a secret, and the communications are coded.
1: We're looking at safety now. We're not looking at pictures or media or anything else. Our only concern is to get them home.
0: Weather conditions for the landing are described as near perfect, and if all goes well, Americans today will get a much-needed lift to their spirits from Voyager, the flying fuel tank.
2: And what did the kids want for Christmas in 1986? Well, in a rare moment of fun, the newsmen found out and compiled this chart. The Hornby Scale Electrics was a new entry and the most popular British-made toy. Into the top five with the Masters of the Universe, up from number six the previous year. At number four, there's a range of preschool toys from Fisher-Price of America. At three, the season's best-selling girls' toy, My Little Pony. Number two, it's Town Technic from Lego. And top of the tree, for the second year running, are Transformers, designed in America, made in Japan.
3: And that's how it was in 1986. The news clips are courtesy of the BBC and Newsweek International. And I've enjoyed your company today. Take care of yourselves till we meet again. Bye-bye.

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1: Every year, one man in ten will be diagnosed with prostate cancer. That's a huge number of men and their families going through a frightening and confusing time, trying to understand what it means to them and the impact on their lives. I and my family know we've been there. 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You will not be alone. 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There is also a separate group for wives and partners, which meets on a Wednesday evening later in the month. To find out all about us, visit our website or visit our Facebook page. 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Remember, you are not alone. The Cotswold Prostate Cancer Support Group is there for you.

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0: standing all alone. He's got a battered old suitcase and a ragged coat on. A cold wind is blowing, got no shelter from the rain, and he swears that he's never coming back again.
1: Never coming back, never coming back, coming back, never coming back, never coming back, coming back.
0: Nobody sees him in the cover of the night. Puts his hand in his pocket and he fumbles for a light. Cigarette that helps to ease the pain, and he swears that he's never coming back again.

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1: In Foster's Restaurant at Gloucestershire Royal Hospital, we offer a wide range of sandwiches, hot and cold snacks, sweet treats, salads, jack of potatoes and a range of hot meals from Monday to Friday, 7:30 a.m. to 6:30 p.m. and at weekends, 8 a.m. to 2:30 p.m. Just follow the signs from the tower block lifts.

0: And a very good morning to you. This is Adrian, indeed, as per the song, on Cotswold Hospital Radio with Saturday Morning with Adrian and...
1: Steve. Good morning to everyone.
0: Also featured in the song there. Adrian and Steve on Saturday Morning. I think that's what it's called. That's what Tom called it.
1: Is it?
0: Yeah.
1: Oh, that's
0: yeah.
1: good, isn't it? Yeah.
0: Yeah. And first shout-out of the day. That was the introducing jingle for the Saturday Morning Breakfast Show by
1: yes.
0: Tom Stanley,
1: yes.
0: Stanley from Stanways. And the Stanways are going to be at the Somerset Arms on Sunday at 3 p.m. Somerset Arms at Leckhampton, Moor End Music. Sunday the 2nd of August, 3 p.m. Stanways, awesome covers and original songs. 4 o'clock, Andy, classic rock covers. And 5 p.m, CEG, indie band with infectious energy.
1: Ooh.
0: So there's something to look forward to, isn't it?
1: I like infectious energy.
0: You do.
1: Yeah.
0: You do indeed. You've
1: yeah.
0: always told me that.
1: Yeah.
0: I think we'll start off. This is a young band from London. I think they've got a good future ahead of them. They have an album out at the moment. They call themselves the Rolling Stones.

0: Well, for an up-and-coming band, I think that wasn't too bad as a first attempt, was it?
1: I think it shows distinct promise.
0: Yes, I think.
1: He's got a very high voice, isn't he, that chap?
0: He has.
1: Michael Jagger.
0: I think he's been around here a little while.
1: Actually, yes, he was in another band as well, called the Rolling Stones.
0: Which is
1: confusing, because that's the name of this new band that he's in as well, the Rolling Stones.
0: That's it, then.
1: See, this new band is a trio. It's a power trio. There's Michael, Keith and Ronald.
0: Oh, right, yeah. Got you.
1: Yes.
0: That's good.
1: Big news, Max, the studio cat. Steve and I are having a bit of a disagreement with him, let's say, because Max has had this idea. He's going to sell off shares in the Cotswold Hospital Radio Breakfast Show because he wants it to make it a worldwide thing.
0: Yeah.
1: And we think, no, you're selling Cotswold Hospital Radio. How can you do that?
0: That's right.
1: So his presidency of the hospital radio is under question.
0: It is. Yeah, he's come up with this idea, and it's just making him more money.
1: Yeah.
0: That's all it's doing.
1: It's just exactly. Yeah. I mean, he doesn't need it.
0: No.
1: He doesn't need it. What's he got? He's got food.
0: Yeah.
1: He's got his bed and breakfast taken care of.
0: Yeah.
1: He's got as many mice and rabbits. We saw
0: a rabbit.
1: He's obviously scared a rabbit this morning
0: saw that this morning.
1: I don't know what else he wants, really, other than world domination.
0: I think that's it.
1: But that's if you're thinking of getting a studio cat, just be careful. Make sure the interview progress is pretty stringent.
0: And tell them there are limits.
1: And there are limits.
0: To your power.
1: Exactly.
0: And whilst we're talking about Max, just a shout out to the gang.
1: Indeed.
0: Jeff is in the sound booth.
1: Yeah. Why does he do that all the time?
0: I know, because he's got a mic. He can actually talk to us.
1: Isn't it a bit worrying when the sound guy doesn't put his mic up to say good morning?
0: He just rather bang on the... Tracy, she has been in this morning. I've seen her. She's wandering around somewhere, so I'm sure we'll call on her expertise later.
1: I saw it just now because she had several pieces of paper with her, and I assumed that you'd already given her loads of stuff.
0: No, nothing yet.
1: Okay, all right.
0: So that's obviously she's got a shopping list for later.
1: That must be what it is.
0: She'll be in Morrison's later, so look out for her. And Rick has just got us coffee this morning, so thank you, Rick.
1: Thank you, Rick.
0: Yeah, so we'll keep an eye on that. I don't know if Rick's staying all day, though. I think he said something about going off at some stage later in the morning.
1: I think he's going to wait for news at 10-ish with Steve Harris, then he's going to go.
0: Yeah. Oh, right. Yeah. Right. Yeah. Good.
1: And Dave?
0: Dave, I just waved at him this morning when we came in through the barrier in the car park.
1: Yeah, we got a bit of a snarl back, didn't we?
0: Yes, that's right.
1: Yeah, he wasn't in the best of moods. I think it's Max related, personally.
0: I think it probably is.
1: There it is. There it is. So, enough of this nonsense, some people might say.
0: What, the whole 2 hours? Yeah. Stop now and go home.
1: Yes, because we'll have some Rolls Royce instead.

0: Well, I've always liked that song, Steve. I don't know about you. It's one that was used as the basis for the theme from S Express as well, a bit later on in the
1: 80s. Oh, yes, you can hear that.
0: Oh, yes, you can, can't you? You can hear the S Express steaming down the line there.
1: You can.
0: But for me, you can't beat the original. Rolls Royce, Is It Love, What You're After.
1: So that was you in the disco, was it?
0: Yeah.
1: At Lorraine's?
0: Yes, it would have been at Lorraine's, yes. What was the other one? Charles's, was it?
1: Well, you had the Night Owl, but that wasn't disco-y, was it?
0: Disco-y.
1: No. But Lorraine's Above Boots.
0: No, that was Eve's.
1: That was Eve's?
0: Yes, that was
1: Eve's. Where was Lorraine's then?
0: Lorraine's, I think, was down the top of Bath Road, wasn't it?
1: Oh, I don't know.
0: Got me thinking now.
1: Tracy?
0: But if any viewers at home remember or any of the nightclubs in old Cheltenham, we would love to hear from you, especially if you actually went to one.
1: Yes.
0: Night Owl. Ritzy, I seem to remember, was...
1: Oh, gosh.
0: Oh, I don't know. What was the one we used to go to from work sometimes? Obviously not just Steve and I, the whole gang
1: went.
0: Right.
1: And there was just the two of us in there.
0: Where were we? So we played a tune by those Rolling Stones just now, and this is a song now which features a member of the Rolling Stones on vocals other than Mick or Keith.

0: Well, that was a title track from the Faces album Ooh La La.
1: So what year is that then?
0: 1973,
1: okay,
0: I believe. And oddly enough, it was neither Roderick Stewart or Ronnie Lane on vocals. It was Ronnie Wood.
1: Oh.
0: Rod apparently had a note from his mum. He couldn't make the studio that day.
1: Had some homework to do.
0: Ronnie Lane tried the vocal, and the producer Glyn John said, could we try it with Ronnie Wood? And they all agreed that Ronnie Wood's version was the best, and I think it certainly stands the test of time. What a great song. What a great voice from Ronnie.
1: Yeah.
0: Well done, Ronnie.
1: Yeah.
0: There you go. So, nightclubs.
1: Yeah, Tracy's come back straight away, so pick an era.
0: A year or just...
1: No, a decade.
0: 80s.
1: 80s, we had... Eves,
0: correct,
1: which is North Place.
0: Yeah,
1: Boots, the Night Owl.
0: Yeah,
1: which was where we know is down in the High Street.
0: Yeah,
1: with the blue plaque outside. And
0: what, Steve Harris danced here in 1978.
1: Yeah. And we're still trying to clear it up. Enigma.
0: Oh, I don't remember that one.
1: End of Regent Street.
0: Okay.
1: And Charles and Buskers.
0: What about Gas?
1: No, that's later.
0: Was it really?
1: Yeah. What did you say? 80s, 90s. 90s was... where's it gone? Yeah, it was Gas. I think... I can't find it now. We're on the wrong one. Here we go.
0: Didn't you used to work at Gas, but when it was offices? Is that the one
1: thinking? No, it is the one you're thinking of, but I worked at M&G, which was St. James's House.
0: Oh, okay.
1: So not Gas.
0: Different building.
1: Yeah, so Gas was Gas Stroke Chemistry, St. James's Square. So it's that building.
0: Yeah.
1: In St. James's, opposite St. Greg's Church.
0: I know it. Yeah, yeah.
1: Buskers or Time was down the High Street, Albion Street area.
0: Okay.
1: I can't remember that.
0: No.
1: Café Tabac.
0: That rings a bell. Up the Strand.
1: The writer, known as a sweaty, laser-lit indie. Not sure that's on their marketing strap line.
0: No,
1: yeah.
0: No. Well, strangely, at Eve's in North Place by Boots,
1: yes,
0: 1981, I went there and I saw the pre-chart hit-making band Bellstars.
1: Ooh.
0: Yes, they just had, I think, the first or second single out.
1: At Eve's?
0: At Eve's,
1: wasn't
0: yeah.
1: Very big.
0: No, but they hadn't had a hit at this point. They were doing the circuit, and I remember it quite vividly, actually.
1: Oh.
0: Yes. Real, actual, proper Bellstars.
1: Ooh.
0: There you go.
1: Well, a couple of others then, just the 1970s. We've got Blue Moon, which turned into the Night Owl. Charles's Nightclub was in the Crown Hotel.
0: Oh, of course it was, yeah.
1: Which is now the... I'd say the Regent Arcade, is it? No, the Crown.
0: Crown was the other side, by Marks and Spencer's, I think.
1: No, that was Captain's Cabin and the Stable.
0: Ooh, these are names. Well,
1: yeah.
0: We're going back here, aren't they? Yeah. I'm surprised that... I don't remember many of those, actually.
1: Yeah. And then if we go, right the way back, Blue Moon, as we said, is 170 High Street, which is now, or was, the Night Owl. El Flamenco Cafe, 40 to 42 High Street. Popular in the 1960s as a beat cafe.
0: Ooh.
1: And local haunt, frequented by...
0: Go on.
1: Brian Jones. Yeah.
0: Yeah. Coffee shops, eh?
1: Yeah. And then, of course, Cheltenham Town Hall.
0: Wonderful.
1: It was a big venue in the 1960s.
0: Well,
1: And I mean, you could get in and you could see local pop and skiffle groups for a few shillings.
0: Skiffle. Did you used to go with your washboard?
1: Yes, I did.
0: Where's my washboard?
1: But I actually did it to do my washing.
0: Oh, okay.
1: No music involved.
0: And, to use their water.
1: That's it, yeah.
0: Well, the town hall still is a music venue.
1: Yeah.
0: And in a couple of Sundays' time, we will see there... on the Sunday afternoon, all the way from Redwood City, California, but very much adopted by us here in Cheltenham.
1: Yes.
0: The Corner Laughers.

0: wonderful corner laughers.
1: Yeah, they're good.
0: Coming to Cheltenham very soon. Hopefully coming to a studio near us very soon.
1: Good.
0: Hopefully this one.
1: Yes.
0: Don't want them going to another one.
1: No.
0: No, no, no, no, no. Owen is somebody that we've met, the Bardic Band.
1: Yes,
0: we had the pleasure of meeting Michael and Steve a couple of months ago, and they've had a very, very busy summer, and they've got their new album coming out on the 8th of August. It's called Summoning Sprites, and we've already had advanced listens of quite a few of their songs because they've been dropping them bit by bit, and this is one of the songs that is going to feature on the album. And we would love to see Michael and Steve and Lucy from Owen in the studio sometime. So there's an open invitation for them to come in and have a chat with us about the album, which Steve from Owen did promise us it was going to be on gold and green splattered vinyl.
1: I think so, yeah, because he couldn't work out a colour. He couldn't decide.
0: No, so we suggested that, that would be quite nice.
1: Yes. A
0: collector's item.
1: Yeah.
0: So this is the features Michael's sister, Liz Jardine, on vocals. It's Willow in Winter. We thought we'd go seasonal.

0: brilliant. I've heard that a few times now, and I love Liz's voice, I have to say.
1: It's so clear, isn't it?
0: It's beautiful. She's got lovely pitch, lovely tone texture to it. I think it's... I wish them all the very best with that album. As I said, we'd love to get them into the studio and have a chat about it. They were great.
1: Sure,
0: they were great fun, the two guys. We had a great laugh with them. But very, very interesting, the whole background to Awen and the songs.
1: I'm sure they'll come in. So if they're out of bed and listening to us this morning, and why not?
0: What else could you possibly be doing?
1: Exactly. Then give us a shout, and let's come in again. Yeah,
0: indeed.
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0: Glen Campbell. What can you say about Glen Campbell? Fantastic song.
1: Yeah.
0: Rhinestone Cowboy. Yeah.
1: All good stuff.
0: Viewers at home have been on, haven't they?
1: We have. We had my sister Susie has been on. So I just said, she said, only went to Gas.
0: Is that the only one?
1: Only went to Gas because she's too much of a country girl to go clubbing.
0: Okay.
1: And I can vouch for that. But, of course, we've got to mention, yeah, and I've mentioned this before on the show, but Lower Swell Village Hall, Andy Mossen and his disco, absolutely brilliant. Sort of late 60s, early 70s. And Graham's dad, who organised all the discos.
0: Of course, yeah.
1: Yeah, he organised all those discos.
0: Yes, I know you mentioned that before, actually.
1: Yeah, yeah, that's right. Yeah. So, yes, that was about the extent of clubbing in the Stonewalled area. That's about as
0: it's
1: far
0: pretty
1: as
0: good,
1: we
0: though.
1: Go.
0: It's pretty
1: oh,
0: good.
1: Yeah.
0: Oh, yeah. Oh, yeah. Yeah, don't knock
1: yeah.
0: it. Don't
1: yeah, rock
0: knock
1: and roll.
0: It. Yeah, the new rock and roll.
1: Yeah.
0: So, I think Susie's asked for some tune.
1: Yes,
0: tune
1: she said 70s Neil Young would be great. So what have you got, Adrian?
0: I've got... Well, okay. We're going to... We got Neil Young.
1: Right.
0: So Neil Young had this album out called Harvest
1: yes.
0: in the 70s.
1: Yes.
0: But he followed it up 20 years later in 1992 with an album called Harvest Moon.
1: Okay.
0: Now, this is a song that you've only just heard this.
1: Yeah.
0: Yeah. So I don't know whether Susie knows this one, but see if you like this one. It's one of our favourites. It's from Harvest Moon, and it's called Unknown Legend.

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1: Thank you, Ian. That's very, very nice of you to come in and do these little links for us.
2: He's gone again, though.
1: He's gone again, yeah. Yeah, so I hope you enjoyed that, Susie. That's Neil Young from Harvest Moon. And so, question for Steve Harris.
2: Go on.
1: Backing vocals by?
2: Oh, that's a tricky one, isn't it?
1: Yeah. Quiz questions aren't meant to... You remember the postbag on Thursday night?
2: Horrendous.
1: Cat's questions. Yeah. Question Master Cat.
2: Yeah.
1: That was... We had... It was controversial.
2: It was very controversial.
1: Okay, yeah.
2: Backing vocals.
1: Backing vocals on that.
2: You know, I didn't even register if it was male or female.
1: Well, both.
2: Oh, okay. That narrows it down.
1: Neil Young, lead vocal, backing vocals, Linda Ronstadt.
2: Oh.
1: And James Taylor.
2: Oh.
1: Quality. Wow. Quality.
2: Wow.
1: What a great song.
2: Yeah.
1: Somewhere on a desert highway, she rides a Harley Davidson.
2: And we saw a Harley Davidson last week, didn't we?
1: We did see it. And yes, somewhere in Cheltenham on the way to the coffee shop.
2: Yeah.
1: There was a Harley Davidson.
2: So it's that distinctive sound.
1: Well, yeah, because you heard this noise.
2: And I went,
1: and you said, that's Harley, a Harley, that's Harley a Harley. Davidson. Hear that noise? Yeah, that's a Harley Davidson, yeah. That is. And sure enough, it was.
2: Yeah.
1: Okay, brand new one now. This has only just literally come out a few days ago. It's by a very young singer-songwriter from, I say very young, she's obviously old enough to release records.
2: All right, so she's over 16.
1: Yeah, she's absolutely brilliant. From County Meath. The song is called Exhale, and it is the brilliant Kate Prendergast.

0: Great song, great voice, great talent. That is Kate Prendergast with a song called Exhale, hot off the tails of her previous single, Glass and Glue, which I always see. I loved that as well.
1: So where's she from?
0: She's from County Meath in Ireland.
1: Not been there?
0: No, I haven't. And I think, yeah, she's got a great future, I think. BBC Six Music, another radio station, allegedly.
1: Yeah, allegedly.
0: I've also picked up on her music as well. So, and she sends the stuff in to me, which is very, very kind of her. We do hugely appreciate it. And I've been able to play that on various shows. So, from the Sublime, we're coming to a little section which we like to call Banger or Stinker, simply because we'll play you a couple of tunes and we'll ask you, is it a banger or is it a stinker? So, our first one, and we're saying nothing.
1: No.
0: We have no opinion on this until we have an opinion on this.
1: Yes.
0: So, right. Should we go?
1: Go for it.
0: First one.

0: So no comment at the moment.
1: I'm saying nothing at the moment.
0: No, nothing at the moment. Let's just see. We've had a bit of response come through on the airwaves.
1: So we have.
0: We'll hold that thought for now.
1: Just going back to Rhinestone Cowboy.
0: Yes.
1: Glen Campbell. John has been on Dirty Sidewalks of Broadway. Two guitars. Good version by Springsteen on Western Stars. I'd forgotten that. Yes, Brucey Springsteen, not Forsyth, did a version on his album Western Stars, which came out, I think, around about 2018, 2017, something like that.
0: Do we need Tracy?
1: We need Tracy.
0: Right. And, so what's it called?
1: Classic song, Rhinestone Cowboy, on the album Western Stars by Brucey. And it is a great version. I had forgotten that. Thank you, John.
0: Tracy's just come in. So there you go. That's a little job for you. Off she goes.
1: You have a comment on Copacabana. Should
0: no,
1: save
0: no,
1: it?
0: We'll hold it. Yeah, we'll hold that thought because there might be some other ones that come through.
1: So if Copacabana, you loved it, or maybe it wasn't your cup of tea, we'll tell you. We'll have the responses in a moment. But in the meantime, here's another one to choose. Is this a banger or is it a stinker?

0: Well, we're spoilt for choice there, aren't we?
1: We are, but before we do, just going back to the Bruce Springsteen Western Stars.
0: Yes.
1: Tracy said, yeah, it's the 14th of June 2019, Columbia Records.
0: Fantastic, yeah, great, it's a good album, that.
1: Yeah.
0: Yeah. So, Alex has been on. Morning, Alex. Barry Manilow, stinker. But would have got the Night Owl crowd up and grooving back in the day, I feel. Well, I don't think you're wrong there, Alex, and on either count, let's say. So I'm 100% in the stinker corner, unfortunately, for Barry there. I know it's controversial. The look on Steve's face is one of deep shock.
1: Yeah. Dewey's been on about Barry Manilow. She's put stinker, 1, 2, 3, 4, I think 5 exclamation marks.
0: Ooh, a 5-star stinker.
1: A 5-star stinker. And then she goes on to add, makes my skin crawl. Now, that's not good, is
0: that's
1: it?
0: That's not good
1: poor
0: at all.
1: Poor old Barry.
0: No, poor old Bazza.
1: Bazza, he tries
0: he
1: his best.
0: He does his best. Yeah. Bless him.
1: And Mike has been on from Charlton Kings. Mike is saying, stinker.
0: Well, what about the Rebettes then? Sugar Baby Love, a number one hit for them in 1974, says, I think.
1: It does.
0: And I'm afraid we've doubled out today, to me. That's a pretty stinker. That's a bit of a stinker as well.
1: Yeah. Dewey's put another stinker, unable to get excited about it. I think it's of its time.
0: And Alex is quite rightly says, too much sugar makes your teeth rot. Stinker.
1: Oh, okay. Yeah. Okay. There's something about that lead singer, isn't there?
0: There was one of the chaps from the Rebettes died a couple of weeks ago, wasn't it? Tony.
1: Yeah.
0: Yes.
1: Yeah.
0: Yes.
1: But no, the lead singer, Paul Da Vinci.
0: Yes.
1: Da Vinci,
0: he did the vocals, but then he left.
1: He left the group. Yeah. He got a signing elsewhere. And they thought it wouldn't work without him.
0: It obviously did.
1: It did.
0: Yeah.
1: Well, it did for some people, clearly. So, 1974.
0: Right. Shall we redress the balance somewhat
1: and
0: go with cover and original?
1: Yes.
0: All right. So, we have a couple of tracks here. We're going to play you the original version of a song, and then we're going to play a cover. And we're going to ask you which you think is the best. You may like both, or you may like neither. It's up to you, the viewers at home. So, here's the original of Living Thing by the ELO.

0: Well, how good was that on both counts?
1: Yeah.
0: I'm going to go straight in there and say I love both versions. I've always loved the original Living Thing by ELO, and The Beautiful South have done a fantastic version from 2004 on their album Gold Diggers, Head Nodders and Folk Songs. The original by ELO was from their album A New World Record, which came out in 1976, we said, didn't we?
1: Yeah.
0: And other tracks on that album?
1: Other tracks.
0: Tracy's got them for you there?
1: She has, and where they gone? So Tightrope, Telephone Line, Rock Aria, So Fine, Living Things, Do Ya?
0: Do Ya?
1: Yeah. Above the Cloud, Shangri-La, Mission.
0: A New World Record.
1: Yeah. Yes, that one.
0: Do Ya was the B-side of The Move's California Man.
1: Yeah.
0: It was one of the... It's a crossover between the Move finishing and the ELO starting.
1: Yes. And if you buy that album,
0: yeah,
1: other albums are available. There's some bonus tracks.
0: Oh, this would be on the compact disc version or the download, not on the vinyl version.
1: No, I think on the compact disc version.
0: Have you got any compact discs?
1: I've got the odd few.
0: Okay.
1: Allegedly.
0: They're all in the car, aren't they?
1: They are. I think so, that's right. Anyway, a bit of feedback. Dewey's been on. Basically, she said, when we did ELO, don't need to hear the cover, no one can beat them. And I then wrote to her saying, do you still think that, when we had The Beautiful South on? And she's come back with, I rest my case.
0: Okay.
1: So very much ELO.
0: Alex has said, original, love Jeff and the gang. Interesting to hear The Beautiful South cover, but not the greatest cover here. Actually, funny enough, it was listening to Alex's station, Mystery Train Radio, that I got the idea to do Living Thing, because he had some tracks on there by Juliana Hatfield, who has an album out called Juliana Hatfield Sings the ELO.
1: Oh.
0: And she does a version of Living Thing. And I liked that a lot.
1: Right.
0: But I thought, and this reminded me that I had the Beautiful South version tucked away somewhere. So I thought, yeah, we'll
1: perhaps
0: we
1: can find hers one day then.
0: We will.
1: And just play that. Mike's been on, and again, he's very much in the ELO camp.
0: Yeah.
1: And that's it, I think. I think ELO original. I do like the Beautiful South. I said I would go either way. It's I like them both.
0: You can't go against the ELO. It's
1: no.
0: A case. It's a worthy cover.
1: Mm.
0: Yeah, I do love them both, but it's a worthy cover. But yes, taken as read, the original is an absolute cracker. So on Thursday we did Patience Postbag.
1: Yep.
0: And myself and Kat went round to Renkham Ward to see a few patients. We came back with loads of requests. We had a great chat with the patients, Colin, Rob, Clive and Wendy and their families when we were in the Renkham ward. And this also ties in now with Artist of the Week, because we had a couple of requests there, and Abby was on the mic with us, and she was very, very excited because one of the songs there she absolutely loves. So we thought, we said to her, right, we're going to do Patience Postbag Revisited will also feature the Artist of the Week, because obviously it was on both. So here we go. And you like this album as well, don't you?
1: Yeah, well, we managed to play both of them on Thursday night anyway.
0: Yes.
1: And so we're going to play them both today now.
0: So the first one is from the album Guilty, and it is
1: Woman in Love.

0: Wow.
1: Yeah, it's just pure, isn't it?
0: It's brilliant. Absolutely. Yeah, and no displaying, you know, entire vocal range in 3 minutes.
1: No.
0: It's just absolute clarity and perfection. Yeah. I just think it's... She's got amazing voice, and that is such a good album, actually, Guilty.
1: I mean, again, if you look at a good female and a good male singer, you've got Neil Diamond with such a strong range as well. And, of course, they did You Don't Bring Me Flowers.
0: Oh, they did, didn't they? Yes, yeah.
1: And again, when you listen
0: to
1: that
0: one... I
1: know
0: Bring You Flowers anymore.
1: You Don't Bring Me Flowers anymore. But when you listen to those two together, then you think, oh, it's just so powerful and crisp.
0: Yeah.
1: Pure.
0: Yeah, and the album... And, of course, also... She does duets with Barry Gibb on that album, Guilty.
1: Yes.
0: And what's the other one? The Love Inside, What Kind of Fool. That's a great track.
1: Yeah.
0: So it's one of my wife's favourite albums. And she said, have you heard this album when we first got together? And I thought, Barbara Streisand. And she put it on. And I thought, this is rather good.
1: Yeah.
0: Yeah. And I still love it now. And you're talking about Barbara Streisand doing a duet. And this is another track from the Postbag the other night. And this is her duet with Donna Summer.

0: Barbra Streisand and Donna Summer, No More Tears. Enough is enough.
1: But it's not, is it?
2: It's not. It's never enough.
1: There's always never some enough. More.
2: No.
1: Dewey's been on, of course, and the classic there, she's put Amazing Lady, and of course, with Kris Kristofferson in A Star Is Born.
0: Of course, yeah. That's absolutely right, yeah.
1: That was something else as well, wasn't it?
0: Yeah.
1: So, brilliant stuff.
0: So, yeah, as I said, that was a result of the postbag visit that we did to Rencombe Ward on Thursday, and there's loads of good stuff. We'll have a couple more from there. I'm just looking at the list, and I won't give anything away. But before that, we played The Living Thing, ELO, and we talked about the ELO album, A New World Record, and one of the tracks on that is Do Ya, which was the song was the B-side of The Move's California Man.

0: Well, that was California Man by The Move, their final single, and it got issued, I think, just before the band had split, basically, yeah. And ELO had started, which was Jeff Lynne, Roy Wood and Bev Bevan at the time. But they had this surprise hit with California Man. So they still promoted it, and they did Top of the Pops and everything.
1: I'm sure they got paid for it as well.
0: And they did get paid for it as well. Yeah. Controversially, they did get paid for it as well. Okay, you had a shout-out.
1: I've got a shout-out on... I'll do this one now, actually, yeah.
0: Yeah.
1: We've got a shout-out for the Soul Connection, which is... Soul Connection is a 10-piece classic soul band based in the Midlands. They're going to be at the Parabola Arts Centre on Saturday, the 5th of September. Starts at 7:30, finishes round about 10:30. Now... They've given us some details here. In June 2025, our friend Charlotte was diagnosed with adenoid cystic carcinoma, ACC, a rare cancer. What initially seemed like conjunctivitis led to a diagnosis of Horner syndrome before further investigations revealed the underlying cause. Charlotte has faced every single stage of her treatment with incredible courage and positivity, while continuing to be an amazing wife to Tom, mum to her young daughter Maisie, daughter, friend and inspiration to so many around her. As she comes to the end of her current treatment, her next treatment options include specialist treatment, clinical trials, and treatment overseas. So the net proceeds from this event will go directly towards helping Charlotte access specialist treatment overseas, opening the door to new treatment opportunities. So, what they're saying, Soul Connection is saying, join us for an unforgettable evening of classic 60s soul, fantastic live music, great...

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I confess, I knew you wouldn't get far in that dress. I knew I'd never get any good press.

0: Well, that's a band called The Morning Line, and they've been around for 20 years, and they've just joined Big Stir Records in California. And The Morning Line themselves are from Northern California, and Big Stir Records are issuing an album, a compilation album, to cover those 20 years with a lot of tracks and a couple of new ones as well. So that was The Morning Line with 90s Pickup. Wasn't it good?
1: It was good.
0: Yeah. So we'll go to Steve Harris News at 10-ish very soon. But before we do that, we have a TV theme.
1: Yes.
0: Which...
1: Come on.
0: Bring it on, he says.
1: Yeah.
0: So we'll play that, and then we'll go to the news and see if you remember this one.

0: Good morning, I'm Clive Myrie, and here is the 10 o'clock news.
1: Excuse me, can I just tell the viewers at home quite clearly, you're not Clive Myrie.
0: Oh.
1: Is that all right?
0: I mean, okay.
1: You can be anybody you want, as long as it's Steve Harris.
0: Oh, okay. I'll be him then.
1: Or no, actually, do you want to be Liz Beacon? Or
0: Liz Beacon or Alex Lovell?
1: Alex Lovell, yeah, you could be.
0: Or David.
1: Yeah, Imogen Sellers even.
0: Oh, yeah. She doesn't get much of a plug, does she?
1: Though? Yeah, be Imogen Sellers today.
0: Be Imogen Sellers.
1: Okay,
0: let's support her. Right, we've got some help for our viewers from the authorities based on this rather hot weather we're having at the moment. So here are a few tips to help you get through this tough time. Sticking pillowcases and bedsheets into the freezer before bedtime in a desperate bid for a cool night's sleep. There's one. Opening the kitchen fridge or freezer over and over again, staring inside like a completely different snack or a blast of Arctic air might magically appear. There's another one. You could have stuffing ice packs down shirts or workout bras and pretending it's high-level engineering and innovation. But it's worth mentioning, if you see me wearing frozen underwear that's starting to melt, mind your own business, is what they say, the authorities say. Setting up a tiny children's paddling pool, even if you haven't got kids, and turning on garden sprinklers, then sitting in them in full daylight with absolutely zero shame. What else have we got? It's, wearing green clothes because people claim it tricks the sun into thinking you're a snake and snakes don't sweat. That's another tip.
1: What a very good tip that is.
0: That is.
1: Yes.
0: Sitting in air-conditioned or walking around air-conditioned department stores like Marks and Spencer's for 90 minutes pretending you're shopping when actually you're just wanting to get cool. And the best one, I think, is filling the outdoor wheelie bin with water to use as a makeshift plunge pool. Cleaning is optional, so you can just fill it and jump in it. Now, just to help you when you're about, there's a game you can do which will help you. Having a minimum of 20 separate conversations in a single day with friends and neighbours and secretly playing heatwave bingo. For example, I've never known it to be so hot. The air isn't moving. The house is trapping the heat. I can't sleep at night. It's not the heat, it's the humidity.
1: Got it.
0: Yeah. Yeah, bingo. There should be a law to close the office and send us home.
1: Yeah, that applies all the time, though, doesn't it?
0: My garden looks like the Sahara.
1: Yeah.
0: I'm melting.
1: Yeah.
0: I hear we're getting rain at the weekend.
1: Oh, that's a good one. Yeah. Yes. Yeah.
0: Well, it saves going on holiday abroad. And the big one, anyone for a cup of tea, it will help cool you down.
1: Yeah.
0: So those are some major tips for getting you through these difficult times with the heat from the authorities.
1: Well, at some point we're going to get the famous tip that was made in 1976 by the Minister of Drought at the time, Dennis Howell.
0: Yes.
1: Whose very, very good suggestion was, in order to save water,
0: what?
1: Have a bath with a friend.
0: Well, there's one on a similar line here. Stripping off clothes in completely inappropriate public spaces like parks, high street, or even the office. So you could try that.
1: Okay.
0: Yeah.
1: And you've okayed that.
0: Yeah. That's fine. Yeah. In fact, just going off a tangent, when we were at M&G, and that's going back in the 70s, and we had heatwave in 76.
1: Yeah.
0: And so they said they're going to relax the dress attire.
1: Of course, yeah.
0: Which meant for us chaps, we could go to work without a tie on.
1: Ooh.
0: Whereas the females, I think, let's come to work in a bikini, basically. We didn't mind, but eventually the higher authorities
1: said, we were allowed to take our ties off.
0: Yeah, yeah. They could take anything off, which we quite
1: allegedly
0: liked.
1: Allegedly.
0: Yeah, allegedly. Yeah. But then the management said, girls, can you please put some clothes on?
1: It was the 70s.
0: Yes, it was. It was a lag.
1: Carry on working.
0: Yeah, that's right. So that's it. So only the weather. The weather is hot.
1: Thank you.
0: Yeah, the weather is hot today and hot later.
1: And it's set to continue?
0: I think hot.
1: General hotness?
0: Yeah, hotness is going to carry on for the weekend.
1: Excellent.
0: Okay.
1: Thank you very much. Imogen Sellers.
0: Thank you.

0: Well, it's Foreigner with their seasonal offering, Cold as Ice.
1: So I can see what you did there.
0: Yeah, yeah. It's good, wasn't it? It was good.
1: It's Tony Blackman on a bad day, isn't it?
0: Well, okay. All right. Do you want to do the desk?
1: Yeah, okay.
0: And it also ties it in with the Renkham ward visit we did on Thursday. Myself and Kat went to that ward, and Cold as Ice by Foreigner was one of the tracks that we played as a result of talking to the patients and picking up their requests. So, yeah, all tied in very nicely there, didn't
1: it? Good, good. I just wanted to add that Dave Surgeon has been on. Dave is Charlotte's father-in-law. Thanks very much for doing that, guys. As I said, we'll be promoting this coming up to September anyway.
0: Definitely.
1: And just to mention that there is a Just Giving page, Fund Me page,
0: yeah,
1: called Charlotte's Journey, written by Charlotte's husband Tom. So again, if you can dig that out, and you'll see a little bit more of why the fundraising is being done.
0: Excellent, yeah. Excellent. So I've been busy this week. I went over, as usual, to see Joni Mitchell, and it was a bit of a long journey. I had a problem with the number 81 bus, actually.
1: Yeah.
0: Which, you know, I had to say, there's some roadworks going on. It was a detour. It just took forever. But anyway, I got there. Joni comes to the door, and I had to cover my eyes.
1: Why?
0: Well, she'd been to the charity shop.
1: Yeah.
0: She'd been to the local break down at Laurel Canyon, and she'd picked up this outfit. She said, "What do you think?" And I said, can you get back inside the house, please?
1: Right.
0: It'd been donated by somebody else locally,
1: right,
0: who was having who'd been downsizing.
1: Yeah.
0: And I said, I hate to tell you this, but I think I've seen that outfit before, Joni. And
1: it sort of reminds me of M&G days back in the 70s.
0: Yes. Yeah. I just happened to have a greatest hits album by another artist,
1: yeah,
0: CD with me, and I opened up the middle and showed her, and she was horrified.
1: Yes.
0: So she went back up and put a cardi and her joggers and her slippers back on.
1: Good.
0: And so everything was fine in the end.
1: Oh dear.
0: But one of the songs which I promised I would play for her is California, which again is from the album Blue. As postcards home go, this is a heavy one. While the bright sensuality of Joni's road trip diary is irresistible, all omelette-making lovers and parties down red dirt roads, it also lands as a hippie requiem. They won't give peace a chance. That was just a dream some of us had. Splashy, skipping dulcimer is undercut by Sneaky Pete Kleino's mournful pedal steel as Joni suddenly feels the lack of solid ground beneath her feet. A glorious unresolved homesick blues. That's what she told me to say.
1: Good.
0: So this is Joni Mitchell with California.

0: Joni Mitchell in California. Just as a postscript to that, before, when I had a cup of tea with Joni and biscuits this time, but as I was leaving, she gave me a bag and said, can you take this down to break? Can you re-donate it?
1: Right. She's not going to wear it?
0: No.
1: Well, you see, I saw Cher this week.
0: Right.
1: And I mentioned your little story.
0: Okay.
1: And she went, I think that's one of my old costumes.
0: It is. She thought straight away.
1: Yeah. That's one of my old costumes. I got an idea. I can't even remember what the song was, but she's on a battleship, wasn't she?
0: That's the one, yeah. What I found someone.
1: Was that it?
0: Yeah.
1: Yeah.
0: Yeah. Yeah.
1: So if viewers at home want to have a look at that on YouTube, then you'll just see what Joni got into,
0: and
1: literally.
0: Yeah, yeah.
1: But
0: anyway,
1: I saw Cher this week. Again, got there eventually, rang the doorbell. She came to the door in a right panic, as normal.
0: All, diva.
1: Yeah, diva, all dramatic. She'd forgotten to put the bins out on Thursday night.
0: Oh.
1: So... Guess what?
0: What?
1: Yeah.
0: You had to go to the tip?
1: Yeah. Load, she had 14 bags, big black bin bags.
0: So how did you, presumably you had to use her car, you were insured to drive her car?
1: Yeah.
0: And I bet it's not even an automatic.
1: No. So
0: it's difficult.
1: Stuffed them all in.
0: Yeah.
1: So much so that I had one bag on my head, between my head and the top of the car. Yeah. Just completely crammed in. And then when I get back?
0: Yeah.
1: Nothing.
0: Nothing.
1: No.
0: Cup of tea and biscuits?
1: No.
0: No?
1: I have to go and make my own.
0: Why do we do this?
1: I know. Yeah. We give them all our support.
0: Yeah.
1: For what?
0: But this is the rule, isn't it? We have to play a song.
1: Yeah.
0: Yeah. So here we go.

0: online, on your smartphone, tablet, or speaker. This is Cotswold Hospital Radio.
1: It certainly is. Thank you very much.
2: Thanks, Ian.
1: Yes.
2: He's gone again.
1: He's gone again.
2: Thanks, Ian.
1: So, yes, anyway, Joni and Cher, I wonder what will happen next week.
2: I know.
1: But going back to the postbag visit to Renkham Ward on Thursday, the song that kicked off the postbag, you notice that Kat said, oh, this is right up in Adrian's sort of section, this is the 80s, and then she proceeded to sing it word for word.
2: Yeah, that's right.
1: So, okay. And it was Toto, Africa.

0: Toto with Africa, and that was another one from the Renkham ward visit on Thursday night. And what a great selection we had, and that was with big thanks to the patients that Kat and I spoke to, which was Colin, Rob, Clive and Wendy. And we'll be back with more Postbag next Thursday, and we'll pick up on that again next Saturday morning.
1: We will.
0: Got time for a couple more. Got a brand new one now. This has only come out a couple of days ago. I was sent it by our friend Catherine Campbell up in CJC Promotions in Aberdeen. It's the latest from the Scottish singer-songwriter Ryan Kershaw. We've been playing his song Epoch, which came out in June. This is a new one from him. It's called Songs Unsung.

0: That's another great track by Ryan Kershaw. Thank you so much, Catherine, for sending that one in to us. Ryan Kershaw there with Songs Unsung. Great voice. Yes, very nice. And, well, can't believe it, where the time's gone, but we've come to the end of what we like to call the programme.
1: The programme. We have done it.
0: Yes.
1: We have survived another week.
0: Just.
1: So we got a few thank yous, people who contributed today. So, Dewey, so thanks for sending your notes, your ideas, and she can't hang around. She's off to a Barry Manilow gig tonight, so she's getting herself all dressed up ready.
0: An actual gig or a Barry Manilow tribute?
1: It doesn't matter to her. She's just a big fan.
0: She just loves him so much.
1: Yeah, just a big fan.
0: Yeah.
1: Susie's been on as well. She did mention about the discos as well at Lower Swell, and she used to go down for an ice cream at the Golden Ball. I can't remember that. So
0: I know not of what you speak.
1: I can't remember that event happening, so I'll just need to check that with her. Thanks to Mike, thanks to Alex, thanks to John, thanks to Dave
0: for the shout-outs.
1: Shout-outs, that was the word.
0: That's the word you were looking for.
1: That was, and Stevie as well from Charlton Kings.
0: Yes, I had a good chat with Stevie on Wednesday.
1: Yeah, good. Yeah. And, of course, Ian.
0: Of course, and yes, absolutely, 100%. The biggest shout out of all has to go to the person that indulges us and allows us the space to do this on a Saturday morning, and provides incredible, not only just general support and technical support for the whole thing. That's Ian, who is the chairman of Cotswold Hospital Radio. So thank you once again, Ian. It's hugely appreciated.
1: And of course, the gang here. So Jeff in the sound booth. So. Yeah, thanks, Jeff, for knocking on
0: the glass
1: again. Tracy for doing the research. Rick, thanks for the coffee. And he also brought us a bit of breakfast this morning. So I had my usual croissant and you had your usual Cocoa Pops.
0: Indeed.
1: So thanks, Rick, for doing that. Dave, wandering around the car park, checking that no one gets through the barrier. Mm-hmm. And, of course, Max, who is fast asleep.
0: He's exhausted because he was distracted by that rabbit that we saw coming out of the hedge from Sanford Park.
1: He's having a kip now.
0: Yeah. It's something he does really well. It's one of his superpowers, having a kip.
1: Skill set.
0: Yeah. So I hope you have enjoyed this morning's programme with Adrian and Steve on Cotswold Hospital Radio. As I say, if you have enjoyed it, then I'm Adrian Holford. If you haven't, then I'm Mark Kempner.
1: If you have enjoyed it, from me, I'm Steve Harris. And if you haven't enjoyed it, I'm Mark Kempner.
0: As well. Yeah. So with that, we'll say goodbye and we'll see you next week.
1: Yeah.
0: But in the meantime, may all your favourite bands stay together.

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wouldn't you like to have fun, fun, fun? 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
1: 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These challenges affect not only those with cancer, but their family and friends too. Maggie's is there for anyone living with or affected by cancer, offering an evidence-based programme of support that has been shown to strengthen physical and emotional well-being. Built alongside Cheltenham General Hospital, our centre is an uplifting place with qualified professional staff on hand to offer the support people need. 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Here's our number again, 01242 250 611. Maggie's, offering free practical, emotional and social support to people living with or affected by cancer.
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1: Norovirus is the most common cause of stomach bugs and can affect people of any age. Recognising the condition and taking action to prevent its spread is very important. The symptoms of a norovirus infection begin around 12 to 72 hours after you pick up the infection. Symptoms usually last for 12 to 60 hours, but sometimes longer. You may start to feel sick, and this is often followed by vomiting. Many patients will also get watery diarrhea, and some people will have flu-like symptoms. It is very infectious and is easily spread from person to person, and more likely to spread where people are in close proximity. Public places like hospitals and care homes are susceptible to outbreaks of norovirus and may result in ward closures and restricted visiting to help reduce the spread of infection. Do not visit people in hospitals or care homes until 72 hours after your symptoms have gone, and do not visit if you have been in contact with anyone in the last 3 days who has diarrhea or vomiting.
2: Whoa!

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2: 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You'll have 2 half-hour sessions a week in a local library, community centre or cafe that's easy for you both to get to. Following a tried and tested reading programme, you'll work at your own pace, always keeping in mind whatever your end goal may be. As you progress through each of the 5 books, you'll know that you are getting closer and closer to that goal. 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
1: I want to tell you about sepsis. Sepsis is a life-threatening condition. Last year, it killed 48,000 people in the UK. It can lead to shock, multiple organ failure, and even death if not recognised and treated promptly. There is no single sign or diagnostic test, and sepsis is indiscriminate. While it primarily affects very young children, older adults, and people with underlying health conditions, it can sometimes be triggered in those who are otherwise fit and healthy. Sepsis always starts with an infection, such as a chest or urinary tract infection. It is not known why some people develop sepsis in response to these common infections, whereas others don't. How do you spot sepsis in adults? They could have slurred speech or confusion, have extreme shivering or muscle pain, do not pass urine for a whole day, have severe breathlessness. They feel like they are going to die. Their skin may be mottled or discoloured. If you or another adult develop any of these signs, it is important to seek urgent medical attention. If you are worried about an infection, call 111 or contact your GP. 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And just ask, could it be sepsis?

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for today and to love for tomorrow is the wisdom of a fool. Because tomorrow is promised to no one. You see, love is that wonderful thing that the whole wide world needs plenty of. And if you think for 1 minute that you can live without it, then you're only fooling yourself. Listen, please. I'd like to tell you something that happened to me just the other day.

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1: At the moment, I just appreciate every single minute I get with my dad. 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
1: If you notice blood in your pee, don't ignore it. 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
1: You were there, with every breath I needed to take. 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You've drained from my face. Bloodstocks are falling. 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
1: Yeah, everybody thinks Carol smiles. 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

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Only Dr. Hans Zarkov, formerly at NASA, has provided any explanation. 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
1: 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Here are those numbers again. Tewkesbury 291743 or Gloucester 726666. The British Red Cross, the power of kindness.

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1: 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Every Monday, Charlie's can be found at the Butterfly Garden in Bam Furlong Road, Cheltenham. On the second Monday of the month, we have our bereavement group in Gloucester, and we have monthly groups in Lydney and Littledean. For more information, please check our website, charlies.org.uk, or contact us on 01452 939 000. Here's that number again, 01452 939 000. 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
1: 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Here's that number again, 0300 422 3231. You can also visit one of our offices at Cheltenham General Hospital or Gloucestershire Royal Hospital. They're open Monday to Friday from 9 in the morning to 5 in the afternoon. The Cheltenham and Gloucester Hospitals Charity, making hospital life better for everyone you know and love.

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1: 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Here's that number again, 0300 422 3231. You can also visit one of our offices at Cheltenham General Hospital or Gloucestershire Royal Hospital. They're open Monday to Friday from 9 in the morning to 5 in the afternoon. The Cheltenham and Gloucester Hospitals Charity, making hospital life better for everyone you know and love.

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1: Hello, I'm Mick Brunt. Just over a year ago, my normal day was interrupted when I had a cardiac arrest. My heart stopped beating. If it wasn't for the quick work of a member of the public and the rapid response team, I would not be here today to tell you my story. I was rushed to hospital, had a stent put in that day, and open heart surgery 2 weeks later.
2: Cheltenham Heart to Heart is an organisation linked with the British Heart Foundation that runs groups to help people with heart conditions rebuild a healthy lifestyle. 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
2: 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That number again, 079 5646 6617.

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mighty long time, but I'm here to tell you, there's something else. The afterworld. A world of never-ending happiness. You can always see the sun.

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1: 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In the next hour, I'd like to introduce you to two of the best composers of popular songs in the 20th century. They are brothers, George and Ira Gershwin.

Frank Sinatra and A Foggy Day, one of the biggest all-time hits from the pens of the Gershwins. It was in December 1896. The Gershwin family in New York was blessed with the birth of their son Israel. 2 years later, the family was blessed with another son, Jacob. These brothers were to be known as Ira and George Gershwin. George showed no interest in music until his family bought a piano when he was just 12. And then, in just 8 years, he and brother Ira were writing songs for the very popular Broadway shows, The George White Scandals. It was in 1924 that the first musical with the Gershwin brothers' score, George writing the music and Ira the lyrics, took to the Broadway stage. The Count Basie Orchestra recorded the show's title number, Lady, Be Good.

Lady Be Good, a stage show that helped make Fred Astaire and his sister Adele Broadway's leading song and dance team of the time. Fred and Adele got to sing fascinating rhythm in the show. Here they are on a recording with George Gershwin himself playing piano.

Kate Bush and The Man I Love, another of George and Ira's hit songs from Lady Be Good. 13 more hit Broadway musicals flowed from the pens of the Gershwins through the next 11 years, culminating in 1935 with Porgy and Bess, described at the time as the most popular opera written by American composers, and included probably the most often recorded number of all time, Summertime.

0: Sarah Vaughan and Summertime from Porgy and Bess. George and Ira's last Broadway score, which they had completed, including orchestration, in just 20 months.
1: 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Information is available on all topics relating to cancer. The centre holds a weekly wig clinic for patients experiencing hair loss because of their treatment, and also sell a range of attractive headwear for patients. We offer 6 sessions of complementary therapy for oncology patients from fully qualified volunteers, and arrange monthly makeover workshops called Look Good, Feel Better for women having cancer treatment.
2: If you are receiving chemotherapy or radiotherapy as an outpatient, you can obtain a parking permit from the Focus Centre. For the patient's convenience, the centre also sells anti-nausea organic sweets, greetings cards and nearly new paperback books, as well as donated jigsaws, CDs and DVDs. 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
0: And you're in tune with Cotswold Hospital Radio, and they wrote the songs, the works of George and Ira Gershwin. The brothers, like many composers at that time, the late 1930s and early 40s, were attracted to Hollywood, and together they wrote several scores for films at MGM. Now, who remembers the film Treasure Girl? Not many of us, I bet, but I know you'll remember this song featured in the film. How?

Fitzgerald and I've Got a Crush on You. 2 years after Treasure Girl was released, it was Judy Garland, co-starring with Mickey Rooney in Girl Crazy, who got to sing this George and Ira standard.

Judy Garland and Embraceable You, from the film version of Girl Crazy, which was originally a Gershwin Brothers musical that had taken to the stage back in 1930 and featured another song that has become a standard, Biding My Time.

Will-Eyed White, Biding My Time. Another song in Girl Crazy from 1930 was featured in the 1943 film version, and even more recently, resurrected on the soundtrack of the very popular Four Weddings and a Funeral, sung by Elton John, George and Ira Gershwin's But Not For Me.

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As well as giving you information and advice on stroke, our Gloucestershire Stroke Support Service can help you access your local stroke support group, where you'll meet those similarly affected, be able to share your experiences and tips for dealing with stroke, and enjoy a range of activities. 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There is also a county-wide network for younger people that meet monthly, as well as having a dedicated Facebook page and virtual network. For further details, contact Louise Reed at the Stroke Association, 01452 520 723.

0: Christine leading the Sid Lawrence Orchestra on Strike Up the Band, the title of an MGM film starring Mickey Rooney as the leader of his school band, entering a radio contest, which, surprise, surprise, they won. Two more songs now from the pens of the Gershwins, featured in a film released in 1937, titled Shall We Dance, starring Fred Astaire and Ginger Rogers. Firstly, the couple dancing and singing on roller skates, and let's call the whole thing off.
1: I guess it would look kind of funny if we denied the marriage now, wouldn't it?
2: I don't know what to do.
1: I don't either.
2: The word is either.
1: All right. The word is either. No use squabbling. That'll get neither of us any place.
2: The word is neither.
1: Things have come to a pretty pass. Our romance is growing flat. 'Cause you like this and the other, while I go for this and that. Goodness knows what the end will be. Oh, I don't know where I'm at. It's plain to see we two will never make one.

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And oh, if we apart, then that might break my heart. So if you like pajamas and I like pajamas, I'll wear pajamas and give up pajamas. 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

voice.

Fred Astaire and They Can't Take That Away From Me. The last score George and Ira wrote together was for the 1938 film The Goldwyn Follies. But in 1954, in the film Young at Heart, Frank Sinatra sang the Gershwins' Someone to Watch Over Me, originally in that 1938 film.

Frank Sinatra, Someone to Watch Over Me. In 1951, MGM produced An American in Paris, the company's great artistic triumph of the year, winning 8 Oscars, including one for its choreographer and star, Gene Kelly, and it featured a feast of Gershwin's songs. Gene Kelly was the star of the film, but here he's joined by the French star, Georges Guettaret.

moi, j'ai de la musique.

0: Now, Mamma?
1: No!
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1: Never!
0: My God!
1: Never!
0: My God!
2: Who could ask for anything more?
3: Who could ask for anything more?
2: Soldier!
1: Soldier!

Gene Kelly and a gang of French children on the soundtrack of An American in Paris. I hope you've enjoyed this tribute to George and Ira Gershwin. George, who had such a tragically short life, passing at the age of just 38, and Ira, who went on to partner other well-known composers such as Jerome Kern and Harold Arlen. But let's remember George and Ira with two songs from their American opera, Porgy and Bess. And who better to record them than Nina Simone and Leslie Garrett.

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0: Well, welcome to Cotswold Hospital Radio, Peter.
1: Thank you, Colin. I look forward to the time and listening to some music and talking about beekeeping and particularly Stroud Beekeepers.
0: Yes, we're looking forward to it very much. So tell us a bit more about the Stroud Beekeepers Association.
1: Okay, they're an organisation that was based about 50 years ago, started about 50 years ago, and currently have just in excess of 100 members. We base ourselves in South Woodchester. We have a training apiary in a corner of a field that's owned by St. Dominic's Primary School. And we hold winter meetings that are held at the primary school hall. And during the summer, we meet at the apiary every Saturday morning, primarily to train potential beekeepers. We run a very successful training course annually, and there's about 25 prospective beekeepers that come along, mm-hmm. and they're trained in the theory during the winter, and during the summer attend the apiary to open up hives, have a look, see what the bees are doing, see what the problems that the bees face during their lives, see how they can possibly prevent swarming of bees, which is perceived to be a major problem by the public. But of course, when they swarm, they're actually very docile. They don't have the ability to really sting because their tummies are full of nectar. And to sting, they have to bend their bodies over. And when you're full, you don't bend over too easily. And also, they have no nest to protect. So swarms are great fun, but when they swarm, they sometimes decide to go into somebody's chimney or cavity, and that's not always wanted. So there's a degree of responsibility in looking after bees and keeping bees. So that's really a primary reason for Stroud Beekeepers to be about. But then we've also got the other members that, once they have learned how to keep bees, disappear back into their back gardens with their hives and their bees, and sit and look at their bees coming in and out of their hives with a cup of tea and enjoy life. And we don't often see many of them. But in the winter, we hold meetings that should be of interest to the majority of beekeepers, ranging from topics that might be a little bit controversial, natural beekeeping versus the conventional beekeeping, or winter management or summer management, all things to try and help the beekeeper find his way through the struggle of keeping bees or the joy of keeping bees. Mm. So we also have a section that is for younger children. So from the adult beekeeping, we started a buzz club, and that we set up for young children from 5 years old to 12 years old. And the story behind that is quite amusing, in as much as when we first went to our apiary site, which is the St. Dominic's Primary School field that's hardly used, we agreed to pay them a super of honey, which is a box of honey that's undrawn. And I took that down to the school in the autumn and took my extractor, and then we had the whole of the school coming along, uncapping the wax, sticking their finger in the honey, tasting it, and the smell of the honey wafted through the school. The children all got really excited. Wow, this tastes nothing like we've ever had before. There was a buzz. Buzz Club was formed as an after-school club. Sadly, that didn't really generate a successful club, in as much as it was sort of treated as a babysitting facility by some parents, and it didn't fulfil its proper purpose. So subsequently, we've relocated, and we're now in the walled garden, and we'll be talking about that later on.
0: Yeah,
1: but it's a very important part, because whilst Stroud Beekeepers is trying to prevent people just taking a bundle of bees, putting them in the box and thinking that's all we've got to do, it's a bit like having a dog for Christmas. You know, there's a bit more responsibility than that. So we give them that responsibility.

0: We also need to make people aware of the environment that the bees live in, and how we need to care for that as well.
1: Mm.
0: So there's a sort of a fairly wide sphere of interest and education that can be given through Stroud Beekeepers. And I was talking to you a bit earlier on about a course that I've been on this weekend, which looks at sustainable beekeeping, where we should really be considering the bee rather than the honey that's produced. And if we're going to sustain a wholesome environment and insects that are going to pollinate the plants and the food that we eat and the trees and create seeds, then we need to consider the bee above the product of the honey. And I think that's something that a message that really needs to be put forward, because a lot of people, when we take honey that's been taken straight out of the hive and just filtered, not heated, just strained straight out, it's a product that is sold for anything between £5 and £7 a pound. But you can buy off the shelf a jar of honey for £1.50 from Lidl's or wherever.
1: Yeah, how come that?
0: Well, it was interesting this weekend, because this American doctor who was talking about the sustainable beekeeping was saying that the majority of honey that is in America, and probably applies to the cheap honey here as well, will actually come from China. But there was a problem with importing honey, and at one stage there was some lead impurities that came in with the honey, and that wasn't good, so it had to be stopped. So now what they do is they heat the honey, they filter the honey to death so that all the pollens, all the enzymes are either destroyed or filtered out, and you're sort of left with this honey-coloured liquid that has no goodness in it. And that's then imported, maybe mixed with a bit of local honey, but is able to be sold very, very cheaply. And the source of honey isn't always said to be China, because it's actually come from China, gone to somewhere else, and then come into England. Vietnam as well, they're a big honey exporter. A lot of their honey actually comes from China, not Vietnam.
1: Oh.
0: Although I have got a great friend of mine who has been out to Vietnam recently, met with some lady beekeepers who train beekeeping to other ladies in Vietnam and export honey that is properly censored, properly extracted, and has all the real goodness that honey should have.
1: Mm. So let's have your first choice of music, Peter. What have you chosen and why?
0: What a Wonderful World. We'd love to think it's a wonderful world, and it is. Here in Gloucestershire, where if we closed our eyes and ears to what was going on in the rest of the world, how wonderful it would be. And I think Louis Armstrong's music just sort of reminds us that it is a wonderful world. We've somewhat screwed it up over the last few years, one way or the other. But I think we can regain. But let's believe in a wonderful world and listen to the music.
1: Let's do that. Thank you.

0: was Louis Armstrong and his hit from 1967, What a Wonderful World. Now, tell us about your background.
1: Born in London. I tell people I was born in Wandsworth Jail, but I wasn't. It was a stone's throw from. And there I spent only, a couple of years of my early life, and then moved to Harrow, below the hill, not on top of the hill. Maybe we weren't posh enough to be on top of the hill, but we were down near the Kodak factory where my uncle worked, and used to get free films, out-of-date films from him in the days when you had a camera and a film and had to get it processed, and instead of clicking without restriction on a phone now to take photographs. Then we moved to Reading. Started, I think it was the second year of primary school, because my father was just moving from one job to the other. He was an engineer. And then from Reading, we moved just into Oxfordshire. As I just started Reading Grammar School, we moved into Oxfordshire, and then was told, actually, you're no longer in Berkshire. You've got to go to a different school. So I went to Henley Grammar School, and there was quite a bit of excitement because Reading School was all boys. Henley Grammar School then was co-ed. Wow. So all of a sudden, the girls came into my life. Quite distracting, really. education seemed to be secondary to enjoying girls' company, and played sport. And then didn't know what I was going to do. A friend of mine, his father was an estate agent, and went down, saw him. I thought that was fine. I like talking to people. I like being out and about. I'll do that. So I then proceeded to go down the road of becoming a chartered auctioneer, as it was then. It's now part of the Royal Institute of Chartered Surveyors. I started working in Reading, met my wife, and we got married. Property became expensive, too expensive to buy, so we actually ended up buying a residential caravan, which we thought was a good deal rather than renting somewhere. We moved down to Exeter, sold the caravan, made a great loss.
0: Oh,
1: because
0: dear.
1: There was no protection. It was before an act that protected the owner of the caravan being able to sell it on the open market. So that wasn't a good move. Went down to Exeter, started our family down there, worked for Fox & Sons, enjoyed life, had a good life.
0: Lovely part of the world.
1: Beautiful part of the world. We grew our family in the Ex-Valley, various properties we bought and sold and renovated. And then from there, we actually bought... I'm never allowed to forget this, but we bought a nice house in a little village called Butterley, and then bought a bit of land adjacent to it. It had a little pond and a little bit of a river, and made it really nice. And then an opportunity to buy a caravan park, because I was in the business of designing and advising caravan park owners. A client of mine was selling a caravan park, told him not to sell it because he was missing a trick. He withdrew from the sale, made it a bit more valuable, then said, well, why don't you buy it? We ended up buying it, moving from my wife's favourite house up to Congleton in Manchester, well away from Exeter. Took our son with us, stayed there for 5 years, and in between time, life moves on. Had family down in Exeter, halfway between Exeter and Congleton. Happens to be, it was Nimpsfield, which is just outside of Nailsworth, yeah. Stroud. We bought a little cottage there, sold the business, moved down, and ended up in South Woodchester. During that time, my uncle kept bees.
0: Oh, right. So is this where you got your interest?
1: I think he retired to the forest. And he took his bees down to the forest. Sadly, he didn't live for very long past retirement. I can remember thinking, do you know, I could inherit those bees. My aunt will give me those bees. But no, she gave them to another young lad living nearer in the forest. And so I missed out. But I must have talked quite a bit about bees to perhaps the boredom of my children, because about 10 years ago, they bought me a beginner's kit into beekeeping. It's for Father's Day. So I was presented with this package, and
0: what was the package?
1: Well, it was a package. It looked like a spaceman's outfit, but of course, what it was a boiler suit with a veil on for beekeeping, and gloves and hive tool and a smoker, and then a promise of collecting bees at later date. And that's how I got into beekeeping. And that was about 10 years ago. And things have moved on since then, of course, as well. So, yes. So I guess that sort of excited me. And actually then I didn't know what I was going to do with these bees. And there's many a tale of pretty rotten beekeeping that I can tell about myself at my expense, of being stung and learning.
0: Stung again, and
1: not listening to my own advice of being careful, to the point now where I'm perhaps telling other people how they should keep bees, but am I the best teacher? Probably not. That's why I don't teach anything other than children, and that's more about pollination than beekeeping. But it's a great hobby. It's wonderful just to sit and watch the bees come in and out with different colour pollen, and just a cup of tea, sit down on a sunny day and watch them.
0: Yeah. So presumably you had the outfit, but no bees, no hive, no nothing. So you had to go and buy a hive, did you, to get going? Or
1: well, the hive came in a packet, you know, what do they call it?
0: CKD.
1: CKD.
0: Completely knocked down.
1: Well, something like that. Yes.
0: Like an IKEA.
1: So I was capable of making the hive because I'm quite handy with my hands, so that wasn't a problem. But what to do with the bees, or because there weren't any bees, because you can't put a bundle of bees through the post very easily. so we had to go to a place on the edge of Gloucester to go and pick up the bees once they were ready to be collected. And actually, I can remember saying that the guy saying, "You'll be back next year." No, I've got my bees, thank you very much. That'll be fine. I'll learn how to... No, you won't learn how to look after them. They'll die through the winter, and then you'll come back and want to buy some more bees from me. So, given that challenge, I succeeded to hold the bees through the winter.
0: Oh, really?
1: And that's when I joined Stroud Beekeepers, because I didn't know what to do. So Stroud Beekeepers at that time had an apiary up in Minchinhampton. They didn't have training courses, but they had a bundle of well-meaning people that were happy to help you out. And actually a guy called Ian MacDonald became my mentor and taught me what I know now. Don't now necessarily follow what he taught me initially, because I've gone off stream a little bit. But I'm very grateful to him for being my mentor and showing me how to put this box, little box of bees, into a hive, and then what to do with them, how to nurture them, how to look after them. And I'm glad to say I was reasonably successful in
0: the
1: first
0: year.
1: Well, that's good.
0: I mean, is there like a collection of bees that you got? It presumably has a queen, does it? Do they? And they follow her, or...?
1: They have a queen, but as many children ask me, "Where's the king?" No, there's no king bee, but there is a queen bee. Yes, there's one queen bee in a colony. A colony of bees is really a superorganism, because a colony of bees, one bee on its own, honeybee, won't live. One honeybee in the summer might only live for 45 days before it dies. In the winter, it can possibly live for 4 or 6 months because it's just in the hive. And somehow it has a slightly different metabolism to enable it to survive through the winter. In the summer, they're out busy flying, foraging, and wearing themselves out. But a colony of bees requires one queen, workers, and drones.
0: Oh, right.
1: The workers are the girls. We'll come back. We'll talk about that a little bit later on, because there's some entertainment there. And the boys are the drones. And if you don't have those three component parts within a colony of bees, then they could die.
0: Right. And is it easy to tell the boys from the girls?
1: The boys look as though they've been working out in the gym. So they're a bit bulkier, a bit more muscly.
0: Yeah.
1: And the girls are a bit more streamlined. but they're fit. They do all the work, and the boy is to sort of drone about.
0: What a lovely description. Oh, brilliant. Well, good. Let's go on to your second choice of music.
1: Yes, Stranger on the Shore, Ackerbilt. I have no great affiliation to any particular music, but certain songs and tunes relate to different parts of my life. And this one goes back to my mother, I think, where Stranger on the Shore, we used to sort of dance together as I was a young lad, and when I was an older lad as well. When we had a party or an excuse to be on the dance floor and this music came up, Mum and I would always have a little cuddly sort of dance to it. So it has great memories.
0: Let's have a listen to Stranger on the Shore.

0: That was Stranger on the Shore, composed and played by Akabelk on his clarinet. And it was a massive hit for him in 1961. I've just got to hear more about the Queen, the drones and the workers. This is fascinating.
1: It is. It's a wonderful little... not so little, actually, because in a full-blown hive in the summer, there can be up to 60,000 bees in... Well, if you look at a hive, it's a box, basically. If you looked at a wild colony, it would be a hole in a tree. There might not be quite so many there because the cavity might not allow so many bees to be there. If you think of, well, football's right now is seems to be top of everybody's head, or a lot of people's heads anyway, and you take a football crowd, Manchester United, Liverpool, Chelsea, 60-odd thousand people, you cram them all together in a box that they just have enough room to live in, and suggest that they might all harmoniously help each other and work in true harmony with each other. No way, we wouldn't think that way. And yet you've got this bundle of bees that work cooperatively to the good of the bee, i.e. the colony. So the colony is made up of, in the winter, only 10,000 bees. In the summer, up to 60 or 70 or 50,000 bees. So the colony, the superorganism made up of all these individual bees, the majority of whom are worker bees. And when I talk to my children and talk to adult groups as well, it's always quite fascinating because it almost replicates human activity, in as much as the workers are all the girls. When they're born, they come out of their cell, turn around and clean the cell, ready for the queen to lay an egg, because the queen is the one that lays all the eggs. And she can lay up to 2,000 eggs a day in the summer.
0: Gosh.
1: In the winter, she stops laying. But in the beginning of the summer, up to 2,000 eggs every day. She can live for... to maybe as much as 4 years out in the wild. Beekeepers tend to keep her for 1 or 2 years because that's her maximum egg laying, so that produces maximum honey production. The workers, they come out of their little cell and pull themselves out of the cell and look around and turn around and clean out there. It's like making your bed. Now, no children would get out of bed and make their bed straight away, so there's a good behaviour replication of how perhaps our children should behave. And after that, they will then wander around the hive. Their jobs are cleaning. Their jobs are feeding the queen. Their jobs are feeding the babies. And there's an interesting fact there that half their life is spent doing these jobs, the last job being a guard at the entrance, because their sting is now developed and it's the last thing to develop. So there'll be a guard at the entrance of the hive to stop any predating wasp coming in or other bees trying to rob the honey. And then they'll go off and fly. And I always thought that bees just flew, and if they came across a nice flower, then they would collect some pollen, they might collect some nectar. Then they get a bit thirsty and drop down into a bit of water and pick up some water. But no, it's not like that, apparently. Wiser people than I, that have studied all of this, say that you have collector bees that fly out and specifically will collect nectar or pollen or water. And then they come back to the hive and give what they've collected to receiver bees. The receiver bees, presumably, then are the younger bees that don't go out of the hive. Mm-hmm. And they will then go along and receive the goods, go and package the goods in the cells. They use the water either for their own consumption or for air conditioning, because they don't have mechanical air conditioning or radiators or anything like that. They have to control the temperature of the hive, which is about 35, 36 degrees centigrade. And they have to maintain that as close as they can during the summer. So sometimes it gets too hot, they have to shush the hot air out. Sometimes it's too cold, so they have to create heat. So they're working all the time to do that. And this weekend I learnt something new. And that was that in the brood, which is where the queen is laying her eggs, and then the brood temperature is the most important thing of keeping at 35 degrees, they leave empty cells in amongst the brood, and a worker bee will go headfirst into that cell, detach its wings so that it's not going to try and fly out of the cell because it's tightly packaged headfirst, and just vibrate to create warmth to maintain the temperature of the brood around.
0: Gosh.
1: Isn't that amazing?
0: Amazing.
1: So the worker bees are just busy, busy, busy all the time. The ladies. What do the men do? Well, their sole purpose in life is actually to go and mate with the queen. So when a virgin queen emerges from a hive, she'll go off on a mating flight. She'll go and find a drone congregation area, which is where drones gather, waiting for this little bit of fertility fun to happen. And like in the animal world, the fittest drone will catch the virgin queen, will mate with the queen. But sadly, when he mates with the queen, as he comes away from the queen, so all his mechanical organs are detached from him and he dies.
0: Oh, dear.
1: Now, the drone either has the choice of that, if he's a fit chap, or in the winter, he gets thrown out by the ladies because he is of no purpose at all, because there will be no virgin queens to mate with. So I've actually seen the worker bees grabbing hold of a drone and at the entrance of the hive, pulling him out and chuck him over the edge. So the poor blokes, but the ladies do all the work. And the ladies always love that because they say, what's different between the men and the women of this world? So you can have a lot of fun. And from that, what is useful having honeybees and being able to talk about honeybees is actually the behaviour of them and how you can apply their behaviour to the benefit of mankind. And that can be given to children, to people in prison, prisoners. I'm talking to one prison where we're hoping to put bees in, and that will help them be able to respect and control their behaviour, and also just see the beauty of the bees running about, and mental well-being as well. It's a very relaxing, very rewarding occupation just to watch the bees and watch them come and go. Even if you're not a beekeeper, you can just watch them on the flowers. So there's so many benefits to beekeeping and bees and the knowledge.
0: Do you have bees? Do you keep bees yourself? You obviously do at
1: yes,
0: home.
1: Yes, I've currently got 1, 2, 3, 4 hives. I've actually got a log with bees in because I went to Weston Burke Girls' School in the winter where an oak tree got felled.
0: Yeah.
1: The groundsman cut through this bough, and lo and behold, they cut through a bee's nest.
0: Oh no!
1: So I had to rescue that, and I brought it back, and I've uprighted it. It's about a foot or 300 centimeter depth of a hollow piece of oak, which is of similar diameter. I got those. I collected those in February. They're still alive now, which must mean there is a queen in there. They haven't grown at all in size, but they're still alive. And I've just left them. I've got a little roof over them, and they're under some trees. And I think they're quite happy.
0: Yeah, I mean, would the plan be to move them into a proper hive, or are you just going to leave them in?
1: I think I'm going to leave them and just see what they do.
0: What happens?
1: You know, that's how they were. The only difference is that they're probably vertical, whereas they might have been hanging at 45 degrees or something before. But
0: yeah.
1: No, they've got some comb in there from when they were cut down. Not all of their nest was taken, but I think most of the bees, and clearly if the queen wasn't in there, as I said before, there wouldn't be any new bees being replaced by the old dying bees.
0: Yeah.
1: And by now, all the original bees would have died, so there must be reproduction going on. So it must be a viable but very small little colony of bees.
0: Oh, how fascinating.
1: It's intriguing.
0: Intriguing, yeah. Yes. Well, let's go on to your next choice of music. What have you chosen, and why?
1: This is White a Shade of Pale by Procol Harum. got married, oh gosh, 40, I can never remember exactly when, but something like 45 years ago, we married, and we wanted this played by the organist of the church, but sadly he couldn't. So this is a memory of what we couldn't have played, but we both love the music.

0: Yeah, nice hearing that one again. That was White A Shade of Pale by Procol Harum, which was a number one hit in 1967. So you mentioned earlier about the Buzz Club and the young kids.
1: Yeah, that's something that's very special to me. As I said before, it all started at St Dominic's Primary School, but fast forwarding to now, we have a hive. A horizontal top bar hive, which possibly means nothing to many, but it's like a feeding trough with a roof, and the bees are allowed to draw their own comb alongside each other, and it's a great way of being able to go into a hive and show children how the comb is formed and gradually go up to where the brood is without disturbing the queen, and where the bees are really protective about what they're doing. The walled garden is our most fabulous, recently planted out garden. It's been being renovated for several years, and it sits behind Stroud Museum at Stratford Park in Stroud.
0: Mm-hmm.
1: And I was really keen once I saw what they'd done and the wonderful planting and flowers and wealth of flowers for pollen and nectar, that it was the ideal place to house the Buzz Club, which is focused to children from 5 years old to 12 or 13 years old. We've got beekeeping suits that fit the little ones.
0: Oh,
1: and right now, I mean, the youngest, I think, that comes along is about four. A beekeeping suit is put on this little body that is probably far too big and they just look great. But where that enables us, once they either put their little gloves on and boots on, or they tuck their hands inside the sleeves so the bees can't get to them, we wander through a lovely bit of the garden, which is full of wild flowers and a very young orchard. And we go up to the hive, and the hive has got a little window, so we can open the window and say hello to the bees and see the edge of the comb. And then we can take the roof off gently and gently open the hive up and pass round a frame that has the comb of bees on it. And these children can hold this comb and they can get right up close to it, so they're almost touching their nose.
0: Yeah.
1: And they're just in awe of these little insects. Some are a little bit scared, so clearly we allow parents to come along but stand behind the children. And I don't think I've had any child that has come along and said, "Oh, I'm a bit nervous about these bees, I'm not really sure, Mummy, whether I want to go." They come along, and then once they've been to the bees, seen the bees, gone back, they're, "Wow, that's great, wonderful." That opens the door to talk not so much about the honeybees, but the food chain, because so many people think, or children, and some adults think, that the food in our supermarkets, in our grocery stores, or the trees that are growing, they're growing, take it for granted. Well, actually, you can't take it for granted, because the process of pollination, the process of making a fruit that has a seed inside it, of growing a plant from the seed, it all stems on having enough insects to pollinate the flowers. So typically I sort of talk about an apple tree in the winter going through to the spring, the apple blossom, eating the apple. What's inside the apple? The seed. What does the seed do when it hits the ground, grows into a tree? So it's a very, very good way of connecting the children into pollination, food chain, and then, well, what would happen if we took all the honey away from the bees? What would happen to the bees? Yes, they'd starve. What would happen to the bees if they starved? What would happen to us? And generally, they've heard that 4 or 5 years of no bees or no pollinating insects, we wouldn't have enough food of the right sort to keep us healthy, and we would die. I think somehow we've generally forgotten the importance of all of that, and we look around at our sort of natural world, we somewhat take it for granted. We assume that we need to keep everything neat and tidy, so we cut everything down, and therefore we don't allow the wild flowers to grow. There's an area in my garden that when I cut the lawn, I tend to sort of weave in and out the cowslips and apologise to the daisies as I'm cutting their heads off. But there was a little area of my garden which is got some big mature trees in, and I was starting to strim some grass and the remains of some fairly tall wild flowers, and in amongst it I saw an orchid, and then there was another orchid, and sort of started cutting around those. Well, if you go madly with a mower or a machine, or the grass verges get cut and get strimmed down, yes, it's for road safety, and we have to recognise that and accept that. But we shouldn't just do it without recognition of why are we doing it? Is it necessary? And gladly, there are quite a lot of councils now that are thinking, well, maybe we should leave some more areas for wildflowers and for the pollinators to feed from, and maybe the hedgerows shouldn't be butchered every year as they are, because they produce flowers and that supports the insect life, which is suffering mainly because of lack of habitat and forage. So the Buzz Club is something that gives us a great opportunity, and I go around to schools. In fact, I'm at Whitcliffe School tomorrow with their junior school, talking about pollination and bees, and I've been to several primary schools this year. I'm off to a prison to talk. I'm off to a group of mental well-being group to talk about bees. And it's all really to recognise the importance. So the Buzz Club gives me that opportunity, gives me that platform.
0: And that's led on to something else, hasn't it, overseas?
1: It certainly has, yes.
0: Shall we talk about that after your next...
1: Yeah, let's do that.
0: After your next choice of music.
1: Which is... It's Tobacco Road. And that goes back to my school days when school dinners were served in a tin. And on the table, the tin was put, and Tobacco Road was a favourite song at the time, and it's great for drumming on the tins with. So the knives and forks were the drumming sticks, and the tin can was the drum, and so here we go.

0: Yeah, that was Tobacco Road, which was a top 10 hit for the English rock band the Nashville Teens in 1964. So tell us about the Buzz Club in Ghana.
1: Well, that's a really exciting project, and that all started from my desire to make what I would have called a pen pal relationship with another school in Africa, because they're in the same timeline as us. It probably now would be, Skyping or something or other.
0: Yeah.
1: But that led to a connection with Bees for Development, a charity based in Monmouthshire and Monmouth. It's in its 25th year this year and concentrates on using beekeeping to alleviate poverty and improve the lives of people in developing countries. And through that connection, Dr. Kwame Edu was introduced to me, and he came and visited our Buzz Club. He was over from Ghana with a view to setting up a Bees for Development in Ghana. And he came and met our young children and saw them up close and personal to bees, and was inspired by that and thought, how can I use that to the benefit of children in Ghana? So that led to the both of us investigating how we could help. And at that time, secondary school education was not available freely. So the children in rural Ghana had primary school and junior high school, and then they were basically dumped, because unless you had money, you couldn't then move on to secondary school education. So they had a taste of knowledge, and that's as far as it went. Mm-hmm. So we saw that maybe we could set up a buzz club that would teach the children beekeeping, allow them to sell honey and wax. We could save the money, and then we could use that money over a period of, well, if we saved it up over a period of 4 years, we would then have enough money to pay for those children to go to secondary school. So that was established in two schools, in areas of a cashew growing area, mango growing area, where Dr. Edu had previously worked. And I went out there, met with these children, and gave them T-shirts, and each school had 10 children and two teachers, and we gave them hives and equipment, and set them on their merry way. Well, they don't buy bees, they collect swarms out there, and like here, their weather is changing, they're faced with problems that they have little control over, and as with all new projects, there's hurdles to overcome. I said I'd get out there on an annual basis and raise money through Buzz Club and Stroud Beekeepers in the meantime. And so when I went out the next year, they just had a new election of a new government that then reintroduced free secondary schooling. So I thought, that rather puts our Buzz Club out of business. But no, it didn't, because the children still couldn't afford to get to secondary school, even though it was free. So they needed to be able to afford the transport, the school uniform, tuck. So the Buzz Club was restructured, and from that we went from two schools to six schools, because we didn't need so many hives in each school, we didn't need to raise so much money. So at this moment in time, and I've been out there 3 years now, they've just started harvesting their own honey, and the six schools are there with 10 children in each, although actually four have 15 children in now, so it's growing. It's a very workable thing, and there's another project that Bees for Development have started, which is a master beekeeping training schedule, which is training five master beekeepers to learn to be beekeepers with good skills, and also spread their knowledge to farmers. A very quick reflection on an interview that I had with a farmer in Ghana who had just had 1 year of one of our Buzz Club apiaries. An apiary is where you keep several hives, and there probably were 10 hives on his farm. His farm was about 14 acres, growing cashews. He said last year he cropped 60 sacks of cashew nuts. And he said, pointing at the hives, not remembering the word in English for bees, said, "Those things over there, what are they? Oh, bees, yes. Because of them, I have already cropped 80 sacks of cashew, and we're not all the way through our season, I think I'm going to be cropping 120 sacks. Through the improved pollination that honeybees bring to the farms, his crop had doubled. So there's a huge impact, and that has a massive impact on the farmers and the families. But it also reflects back here the value of pollination and our insects.
0: Final thoughts, Peter.
1: We think of honey. Bees make honey to survive the winter. They make it for their own benefit, not for us to eat. So we should be looking to share honey with bees, treasure it as something very special and value it as something special. We should recognise that we should be looking after the bee rather than the human being. So in beekeeping, we should be looking at a sustainable, as natural as possible, beekeeping methodology that we can enable ourselves to share honey, and because it is lovely, it is valuable, it has huge medicinal values to it. So we want to have some honey, but not at the expense of the bee. The bee shouldn't have to rely on human beings for survival. We run taster days, we run training courses, we look at bees, but we also allow everybody to then choose how they keep their bees. I personally want to keep my bees for the benefit of the bee. We do have honey rather than sugar in our house, so I do like to take some honey. But if you want to come along and have a taster day, our website gives all the information about Buzz Club, Buzz Club Ghana, the training days, etc. is www.stroudabeekeepers.co.uk.
0: So your final choice of music?
1: Final choice of music. Well, it has to be, doesn't it? Arthur Askey's The Bee Song.

tidily, making hay while time is ripe, building up the honeycomb just like tripe. I'd like to be a busy, busy bee, being just as busy as a bee can be, flying all around the wild hedgerows, stinging all the cows upon the parson's nose.

0: busy bee. Visiting the picnics, quite a little tease. 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I'd like to be a busy, busy bee. Being just as busy as a bee can be. Flirting with a butterfly strong upon the wing. Whoopee, oh, death, what is thy sting? Bzz, bzz, bzz, bzz, honeybee, honeybee, bzz, if you like, but don't sting me. Bzz, bzz, bzz, bzz, honeybee, honeybee, bzz, if you like, sting me. Silly bee song, isn't it? Oh, what a glorious thing to be, a nice, obedient, busy, busy bee. To be a good bee, one must contrive, for bees in a beehive must be hive. But maybe I wouldn't be a bee. Bees are all right when alive, you see. When bees die, you really should see them pinned on a card in a Mookie Museum. Honeybee, honeybee, bzz, if you like, but don't sting me. Honeybee, honeybee, I must buzz off. Bzz, if you like, but don't sting me.
1: Arthur Askey and the Bee Song. From 1937, would you believe that? Well, my thanks to Peter Ledd for coming along and sharing his knowledge of beekeeping and his choice of music. Been very interesting indeed, Peter. Thank you.
2: Thank you, Colin. It's been good fun.

Me and My Music was presented by Colin Dickinson, and today his special guest was Peter Led, chairman of Stroud Beekeepers Association. The theme music, Who Wants to Fall in Love, was written and played by Adrian Webster. Me and My Music is a Cotswold Hospital radio production.

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And that was Get Ready by The Temptations, written in 1966 by Smokey Robinson. It failed to reach the UK top 10, but nevertheless was a huge success in discos both here and in America. Next out of the bag, Weather With You by the Australian rock band Crowded House. Released in 1991, it reached number 7 in the UK charts and was their most successful single.

And that was Crowded House, Weather With You. And now Elton John with Philadelphia Freedom, written by Elton John and Bernie Taupin. John wanted to honour Billie Jean King, who was a great friend, and asked Taupin to write a song called Philadelphia Freedom as homage to her tennis team, who were called the Philadelphia Freedoms. The lyrics, however, bear no relation to tennis, but the song, released in 1976, very much caught the mood as the US celebrated 200 years of independence.

0: And that was Elton John with Philadelphia Freedom. And now, have a listen to this short message.
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0: 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My name's Jane and with me is Colin. This is the Patient's Postbag Pick and Mix show, when we're playing some of the requests that our volunteers have collected from patients at Cheltenham General and Gloucestershire Royal Hospitals. In this part of the show, we have tracks by Ella Fitzgerald, Nirvana, Spandau Ballet and the Mamas and Papas. Our next song goes back to 1942, when Harold Arlen and Johnny Mercer got together and produced the classic, That Old Black Magic. Recorded by many of the great artists of that era, including Sammy Davis, Bing Crosby and Sinatra, we're going to hear the version by the unforgettable Ella Fitzgerald.

often referred to as the First Lady of Song and Queen of Jazz, that was, of course, Ella Fitzgerald and that old black magic. Inspired by events in Northern Ireland in the 80s, our next track reached number 6 in the charts in 1986. Written by Martin Kemp, it spanned our ballet with Through the Barricades.

Martin Kemp and his brother Gary were, of course, both members of Spandau Ballet, and there they were with their 1986 hit, Through the Barricades. Next up, we have a track from the American rock band Nirvana. This track achieved worldwide success for the group in 1991. Its title, Smells Like Teen Spirit.

There it was then, Smells Like Teen Spirit by Nirvana. A complete change of mood now. Sit back and dream as the words in the title suggest. It's the Mamas and Papas with California Dreaming.

0: written in 1963 by John and Michelle Phillips, who were at that time members of the folk group The New Journeymen, which evolved into the Mamas and Papas. There they were then as the Mamas and Papas with California Dreaming. And now we have a short message.
1: 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The centre holds a weekly wig clinic for patients experiencing hair loss because of their treatment, and also sell a range of attractive headwear for patients. We offer 6 sessions of complementary therapy for oncology patients from fully qualified volunteers.
2: If you are receiving chemotherapy or radiotherapy as an outpatient, you can obtain a parking permit from the Focus Centre. For the patient's convenience, the centre also sells anti-nausea organic sweets, greetings cards and nearly new paperback books, as well as donated jigsaws, CDs and DVDs. 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
0: You're listening to Cotswold Hospital Radio, broadcasting to Cheltenham General and Gloucestershire Royal Hospitals and the World Wide Web from our Parkside studio. My name's Jane and with me is Colin. This is the Patient's Postbag Pick and Mix show, when we are playing some of the requests that our volunteers have collected from patients at Cheltenham General and Gloucestershire Royal Hospitals. Back now to the music. Life in the Fast Lane is a song recorded by the American band The Eagles. As the title suggests, the song tells the story of a couple who take their excessive lifestyle to the edge. So let's listen to Life in the Fast Lane by The Eagles.

Life in the Fast Lane by the Eagles there. 1953, the year of the Queen's coronation, for those of you who can remember that far back, and also the year Dean Martin had a hit with That's Amore, a song which still remains closely associated with him. The song was also the opening title song of the 1987 film Moonstruck, in which Cher and Nicolas Cage starred. Here's Dean Martin then with That's Amore.

the 1953 recording of Dean Martin and That's Amore. Born on the Caribbean island of St. Kitts, but brought up in the UK from the age of three, Joan Armatrading began writing songs at the age of 14. Drop the Pilot reached number 11 in the UK singles chart. Let's hear it now. Drop the Pilot by Joan Armatrading.

0: the NHS to the test, the friends and family test. It's a short questionnaire you can complete whenever you get care or treatment from us. It's open to everyone, with your answers going to the people making decisions about your local services. You'll be contacted by phone within 24 hours of leaving hospital to ask you for feedback about your stay or outpatient appointment. You can complete a paper version of the friends and family tests before you leave the hospital if you prefer. We need to know where things are going well and where they could be improved. So start putting us to the test by asking any of our staff how you can take part.
1: 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My name's Jane and with me is Colin. This is the Patient's Postbag Pick and Mix show, when we are playing some of the requests that our volunteers have collected from patients at Cheltenham General and Gloucestershire Royal Hospitals. Well, if you can remember the 60s, or indeed if you're just a fan of 60s music, you'll certainly know our next track. Released in 1966, it's Bus Stop from the Hollies.

One of the many hits from the Hollies, that was, of course, Bus Stop. Sadly, we've come to our final request from our pick and mix bag of patients' requests. We're going out with a bang with London's Calling by Clash.

And there it was, our final track, London's Calling by Clash. Well, we've arrived at the end of this edition of Patience Postbag, and we'd like to thank you all for keeping us company for the last hour. We really enjoyed hearing your choice of music, and Patience Postbag just wouldn't be the same without your requests. 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
3: 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And I'll repeat that number again, 01594 812 505. 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
1: Every year, one man in 10 will be diagnosed with prostate cancer. 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I and my family know we've been there. 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There is also a separate group for wives and partners, which meets on a Wednesday evening later in the month. To find out all about us, visit our website or visit our Facebook page. 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
1: 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We offer 6 sessions of complementary therapy for oncology patients from fully qualified volunteers.
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Other things just make you swear and curse. 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
1: Why not start your day with a good hearty breakfast served at Foster's Restaurant? 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
1: At Foster's Restaurant at Gloucestershire Royal Hospital, we offer a wide range of sandwiches, hot and cold snacks, and a choice of hot meals. 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

NHS to the test, the Friends and Family Test. It's a short questionnaire you can complete whenever you get care or treatment from us. It's open to everyone, with your answers going to the people making decisions about your local services. You'll be contacted by phone within 24 hours of leaving hospital to ask you for feedback about your stay or outpatient appointment. You can complete a paper version of the Friends and Family Test before you leave the hospital, if you prefer. We need to know where things are going well and where they could be improved. So start putting us to the test by asking any of our staff how you can take part.

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1: 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You can either go online at www.gloucehospitals.nhs.uk and follow the link Getting Involved, or you can ring the Patient and Public Involvement Department on our free phone number 0800 019 3303 to request an application form. And I'll just give you that number again. It's 0800 019 3303.

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Royal Liverpool Philharmonic Orchestra, conducted by Malcolm Stewart, with Mozart's Horn Concerto No. 2, opening the show for us today. Later in the programme, we'll have contributions from Escala, Jonathan and Charlotte, and Chloe Hanslip.

10-year collaboration, but its biggest successes were to come in the 80s, and we have five examples of these. Our first selection comes from the show Aspects of Love, with lyrics supplied by Don Black, opening in London in 1989, and on Broadway a year later. Michael Ball was in the original cast and had a hit with Love Changes Everything, performed for us here by the Royal Philharmonic Orchestra.

Philharmonic Orchestra and Love Changes Everything from Andrew Lloyd Webber's Aspects of Love. Our second selection comes from one of Andrew's most successful shows, Phantom of the Opera from 1986, based on the French novel of the same name by Gaston Leroux, with Michael Crawford as the original Phantom. And here we have a double play by André Rieu.

The music of the night and All I Ask of You from the Phantom of the Opera, played by André Rieu and his orchestra. In 1984, Andrew composed a Requiem Mass for his father William, who died in 1982, and the piece premiered in 1985. This is Pie Jesu from Requiem, sung by Sarah Brightman and Paul Miles Kingston.

Sarah Brightman and Paul Miles Kingston with Pia Jesu from our featured composer Andrew Lloyd Webber's Requiem. Our next musical plot revolves around Norma Desmond, a faded star of the silent screen era, living in the past in her decaying mansion on a fabled Los Angeles street. It is, of course, Sunset Boulevard, and Alfie Bowe sings for us, As If We Never Said Goodbye.

Alfie Beau, and As If We Never Said Goodbye, from the musical Sunset Boulevard. Our final Andrew Lloyd Webber selection comes from Cats, a musical based on Old Possum's Book of Cats by T.S. Eliot, and opened in the West End in 1981. Originally, Judi Dench was cast as Grisabella, but tore her Achilles tendon, giving a huge chance for Elaine Page, whose career has never looked back since. And she had a number one hit with the main song from the show, Memory, here performed by the Royal Philharmonic Orchestra.

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Our show today is featuring music used on stage and screen, and we turn now to a Canadian film made in 1998 called The Red Violin. And it tells the story of a mysterious violin, starting with a tarot card reading in 1681. One of the pieces of music used in the film is Chaconne, played for us here by Chloe Hanslip.

Johann Sebastian Bach's Chaconne, played by Chloe Hanslip, accompanied by the Royal Philharmonic Orchestra, conducted by Leonard Slatkin, and taken from the CD America Classics Violin Concerto. Our next piece of music comes from the Clint Eastwood film Play Misty for Me, which used the song The First Time Ever I Saw Your Face to great atmospheric effect. The words have been translated into Italian and renamed La Prima.

Jonathan and Charlotte and La Prima Volta, an Italian version of Ewan McCall's The First Time Ever I Saw Your Face, taken from the CD Together. Our next artists, Escala, first came to the public notice in the second series of Britain's Got Talent in 2008. They have since released their self-titled CD, from which we take the track Adagio for Strings, used in the Vietnam War film Platoon.

Samuel Barber's Adagio for Strings, played by Escala, and taken from the CD Escala. You've been listening to the best of British classical music with me, Peter Grogan. I've enjoyed your company today, and I look forward to you joining me again. I'll leave you with the Halley Orchestra, conducted by John Barbarolli, featuring Evelyn Rothwell and George Frederick Handel's Oboe Concerto No. 1, the third movement, Siciliana.

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Dean, and welcome to my Sounds Country Show on Cotswold Hospital Radio, when I'll be playing some of the best country music songs you could wish to hear. So why not stay with me?

the first part of the show, I have music by Alan Jackson, Taylor Swift, Billy Currington, and Blake Shelton. First up,